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1: 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'Cause if you want it,

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7: 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Which number count? 88. 5. 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
10: 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I'm your host, Gozar, and as usual, I'll be with you until 8 p.m., bringing you an eclectic set of music. And as usual, we're going to jump between a few genres, because here at From Here We Go Sublime, we contain multitudes, and we're going to get into some post-punk, some goth, some death rock, some hip-hop, something I've been really enjoying bringing every episode. First up, we're going to get into some international funk and soul and house and electronic music in the first set.

We're going to go over to Belgium, then France, then Bollywood for a minute. We're going to go over to London via Philippines, right in the first track that I want to open the show with. We're going to get into a collaboration between a UK duo, kind of like a soul and R&B and trip-hop duo, who go by the name of Dandy, and they have done a collaboration with a Filipino legendary drummer who goes by the name of June Regalado. And this collaboration album is coming out on September 11th. And essentially, June Regalado is one of the most recorded drummer in Philippines history. And the duo, Dandy, I believe one of the members has a Filipino background, and they went down to Philippines to explore his heritage and work with June Regalado. And they've released two singles. They're both great singles. I'm gonna play the one that I really like, and I can't kind of, it has become a little bit of a earworm lately. So this is taken from the album Coco Okayo that comes out on September 11th on Sama Records. This is the title track, Coco Okayo, some Pinoy funk to start this episode of From Here We Go Sublime, Coco Okayo.

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0: And welcome back. If you are just tuning in, you are listening to From Here We Go Sublime on CJSR 88.5 FM. And I'm your host, Gulzar. And I hope you enjoyed that funky electronic house music set. The last track was an edit by Daphne, also known as Caribou. The track is called Sat Samundar Par, Daphne edit. We went over to India with some Bollywood disco house music taken from the Bollywood film that came out in 1992 called Vishwatma. We heard a Daphne edit of the track Sat Samundar Par, originally sung by Sadhana Sargam and composed by Viju Shah. And before Caribou and Daphne, we went over to France with a producer who goes by the name Tour Maborg, taken from his 2026 EP called Dreams. We heard the track called Falling. And before that, we went over to Belgium with some Balearic house music, courtesy of a EP called High Life. And we heard the track called High Life, Ghosts 1 and DJ Cali Remix. And we started the set with some Pinoy funk, courtesy of Tandy and a Filipino music royalty, the drummer June Regalado. And as I mentioned at the top of the set, they are collaborating on an album together. The album is called Coco Ocayo, and I feel like the track that we heard tonight is also called Coco Ocayo. And I feel like if you like soul and R&B, if you like bands like Krongbin, Glass Beams, also the UK collective Salt, I feel like you would love Tandy's music. She's released a few albums, but I'm really looking forward to this collaboration with June Regalado, and I'm sure I'll be playing more singles as they come out before the album that came when the album comes out September 11th on Sama Records. And from funk and soul and house, we're gonna get into some hip-hop music. We're gonna listen to we're going to break down an album, a track per se. The artist is Mos Def, and the album is 2009's The Ecstatic, which came out all the way back in 2009, and it was not really available on a lot of streaming platforms due to some record label issues, and also Mos Def not believing in the merits of streaming platforms such as Spotify. But this week, the album physically comes out on vinyl, and also it is going to be released, it's going to be available to stream on a platform known as Kobuz. So what I wanted to do was I wanted to play some Mos Def for some in terms of some hip-hop set today. And also Mos Def, this album Ecstatic has multiple producers: Madlib, Madlib's brother Oh No, DJ Preservation, who has also done some production work for Billy Woods. So I want to play a track by Mos Def, and what I want to do after is there's lots of samples on this track, and after I play the Mos Def track, I want to play a track by a Turkish folk psych singer. Her name is Selda, and one of Selda's track is sampled on this album. So we're gonna get into that. We're gonna listen to another hip-hop album that I've been really enjoying by this producer, Noose Volume. And then we're gonna get into an alternate mix of Mos Def's Ecstatic album, which was done by DJ Preservation. So not only was DJ Preservation Mos Def's tour DJ, but he also took all of the Ecstatic and did a whole new remix of that album. So we're gonna get into that. So I hope you like Mos Def. I hope you like hip hop. This is Mos Def from 2009, taken from the album Ecstatic. This is the opening track, sampling Selda's Inche Inche, which we're going to listen to right after. This is Mos Def with Super Magic right here on From Here We Go Sublime.
1: Bismillah ar-Rahman ar-Rahim. You're living at a time of extremism, a time of revolution, a time when there's got to be a change. People in power have misused it, and now there has to be a change, and a better world has to be built, and the only way it's going to be built is with extreme methods. And I, for one, will join in with anyone, don't care what color you are, as long as you want to change this miserable condition that exists on this earth. Thank you.

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1: and always on time, and my

Taken from Mos Def's 2009 album, The Ecstatic, we heard a remix version of the iconic track Auditorium, originally produced by Madlib. We heard the remix by DJ Preservation, who was Mos Def's tour DJ back in 2009, and he also produced some tracks on The Ecstatic. And fast forward to 2013, he did a complete remix of the album called The Re-Ecstatic, and we heard the remix version of Auditorium featuring The Ruler. I'm a huge fan of Mos Def's Ecstatic, and I didn't know until a couple of days ago that DJ Preservation, who has done some amazing production work for Billy Woods, has a full remix album of Mos Def's The Ecstatic. It is available on Bandcamp. If you search Mos Def's The Re-Ecstatic, you can listen to DJ Preservation's edits. And also, going back to Mos Def, I feel like Mos Def was very adamant about not his album not being on any streaming platforms. So I feel like a lot of Mos Def fans were not able to stream this album until now. This week, Rhymesayers is releasing the album on vinyl, and also Qobuz, which is one of the streaming platforms, is also going to be streaming this album. So if you want to listen to this album, this is this is your golden opportunity. And before Mos Def, we heard from a producer from the States called Noose Volume. We heard the track Rain Dread, taken from the album Prism of the Subconscious. I feel like this set also showcases how Turkish music and Bollywood music has been sampled by so many amazing hip-hop producers, and they continue to do so. And before Noose Volume, we heard from Selda, recorded in 1976. Selda is a Turkish folk singer. This album was reissued back in 2006 by Finders Keepers Records, my introduction to the music of Selda. We heard the track Inche Inche, that was originally sampled by Mos Def on the first track of The Ecstatic called Super Magic. I wanted to play those tracks side by side to give you an idea about the power of sampling, and doesn't matter what language the music is in, it holds great power. And that was my hip hop set for today. And we're gonna change gears again, and we're gonna get into some Spanish language dark wave and synth pop music. I have music coming up from Argentina. We're gonna go over to Brooklyn, but first we're gonna go over to Spain with a group called Cuidad Lineal. This is the track Máquinas, right here on CJSR 88.5 FM.

from Argentina. That was Las Eras with Congreso, taken from their brand new album La Caída del Velo, featuring in this Spanish language dark wave synthwave set. Before that, we went over to Brooklyn, New York with Cuerpos Monstruosos, taken from, the group is called Que Cadáveres. The album is called Cuerpos Monstruosos. We heard the title track, and we started that set with a group from Spain, Barcelona, I believe, called Cuidad Lineo, taken from the album El Nuevo Hombre. We heard the track called Máquinas. And I want to end this edition of From Here We Go Sublime with a group from Seattle, Washington. They are called Dark Chisme, and they are playing the upcoming Purple City Music Festival in Edmonton that takes place from September 11th to September 13th. As we get closer to Purple City, I'll be doing a Purple City special telling you about the bands that I am personally excited to see, but I wanted to give you a brief preview by playing a track by Dark Chisme. And of course, Dark Chisme, that particular show is taking place on September 12th, which is a Saturday, at Y After Hours, and they are joined by a bunch of bands that I'm not going to get into right now because I really want to get into the track, but rest

rest assured, I'll be playing more Dark Chisme and the bands on that bill a little bit closer to Purple City. I just want to say thank you so much for tuning in. I'll be back next week with a brand new edition of From Here We Go Sublime. This is Dark Chisme with the track La Musica Oscura, right here on CJSR 88.5 FM.

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You're listening to CJSR 88.5 FM, located in Amiskwichi, Waskayakin, the city of Edmonton, which is on Treaty 6 territory, as well as Region 4 of the Métis Nation of Alberta. This is an Amiskwichi fun fact. Did you know that before colonization, the North Saskatchewan River that winds through Amiskwichi was an important trade route, as well as a territory boundary? The North Saskatchewan River was called Kisaskatchewanisipi, meaning river with a swift current. Everything to the north side of the river was the territory of the Nehiyawak, or the Plains Cree people, and everything on the south side of the river was the territory of the Niitsitapi, the Blackfoot Confederacy. The river and surrounding valleys offered food and resources, like medicine and fish, and were important to many nations, including the Nehiyawak, Niitsitapi, Tsuut'ina, Nakota Sioux, and the Métis.

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0: All right, my friends, here we are, the 20th Century Charles Dickens Experience. Smiling Jay here with Steve, and we've got 1 hour of non-stop good times, great oldies for you. And, of course, there are Mexican radio, which I put the kibosh on last week, so, you know. You have to play it this week.
1: You vetoed. You vetoed it.
0: I vetoed it. Yes. I thought we could do better, but then I realized you can't really do better. You can't do better, so I deferred to my colleague, and away we go. We have some West Coast people, hopefully, that are not on fire. Our thoughts are with you, my friends, and our rock and roll will come to put out any fires, maybe just emotional fires.
1: Indeed.
0: So Walla Voodoo, give us Mexican radio, their Superzilla number one, all the way to the top. The new Beatles chart hit, and we're going to go from there, my friends. And we've got lots of vinyl, and my friend Steve is going to tell me which one we are going to play first.
1: I'm not sure.
0: Okay, yours is so it's Cardinal Sin number two.
1: Cardinal Sin's number two. Yeah, and.

0: What is that?
1: For number one. Gozu.
0: Gozu.
2: Gozu. Yeah. Let's do Gozu.
0: My favorite band, latest band. They're from Boston, the home of my favorite hockey team, but my beloved Bruins.

0: flew in, you know, on its own wings from outer space, man. Okay, so, yeah, this is an awesome pick. Gozu?
1: Gozu.
0: Gozu. It's going to be noisy, so fasten your seatbelts.
1: It's going to be noisy.

0: All right, here's the thing. I guess those guys just played in the city about 2 weeks ago with Conline Crush. Monsters of the late 90s. Would that be right, Steve?
1: Yeah, that was. Probably 1991.
0: Right, so everybody apparently loves them.
1: 91 or 92, somewhere in there.
0: So we heard Wicked, and we'll send that out to our friend Mike Berry, who does a fine program every Thursday afternoon from 3 to 5. And he loves nothing more than 8 million things. You know, so if you're into the Canterbury scene, Stevie Dan, Conline Crush, world music, that's the place to go. So good on you, Mike. Long may you roar. Teenage Head recorded live there. It's Steve's album. Was it in Hamilton? They're from Hamilton.
1: Yeah, 1984 in Hamilton. New Year's, actually.
0: Okay, from Endless Party. We got Disgusting. Teenage Head, good friend of the show, and the friends are abundant. Now, we heard Cardinal Sin, something I got accidentally probably about over a quarter of a century ago, and just pulled it out of the woodwork, and it has become it's become a big favorite.
1: Well, Cardinal Sin. From,
0: we think they're Berkeley guys.
1: Yeah.
0: It's got sort of that resonance kind of vibe. But from Doggy Head, we heard Octopus, Amel and the Sniffers.
1: Yep, not, was Amel.
0: I used to always say Amel, but I guess it's Amel.
1: Her name's Amy. That's okay.
0: And from their, to the best of our knowledge, their most recent release, Cartoon Darkness, we heard Me and the Girls, and that's for Barry's Jungle.
1: Mm-hmm.
0: And at the top of the set, a new something something that my partner Steve here picked up, you know, in those things where you can buy stuff, you know, you press a couple of buttons and give them some information.
1: What was
0: it? We got Gozu.
1: Oh, Gozu, yeah, yes.

0: yeah, from
1: it's
0: Boston.
1: Not, it's not like the Gozu guys came to your door and banged on it and said, buy my records.
0: They're from Boston, and all they right. rock.
1: And we heard from them. And, of course, Wall of Voodoo, way back, way back. Oh, wait, time is hurtling along. That was a lengthy set, but we just got so much stuff. We just don't know what to play, and we don't like to stop and chat. So away we go. We're going to get into a little bit of a jam vibe here for about the next 5 to 10 minutes. And then I'm going to sabotage everything after that. And then all the way to 10 o'clock here on CJSR. Thanks for listening to the 20th Century Charles Dickens Experience. And where to start? We're starting with some government mule. That's what we're doing.

0: 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Today's featured friend is...
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0: All right, my friends, hurtling to the end of the show, the 20th Century Charleston Experience with Smiling Jay and Steve. Thanks for listening. The incredible Mike is coming up next for some foot-tapping techno good times. You want to be staying aboard for that or 24/7 for all great programming here on CJSR. Stiff Little Fingers, recorded live there in 1980, gave us the Bloody Dub, Field and Stream, the most upbeat, absolutely never depressing music from my pal Smokey. Gave us the Tuesday Perusing. What else? Savoy Brown in the set by request. You know, they're a fine band. My dad's Uncle Gordy loved them beyond compare. I was a Foghat man, I'm not going to lie to you, but they came later. But we were at Ain't Got Nobody, courtesy of Steve. Hoodoo Gurus gave us the Wipeout song from Mars Needs Guitars. And yeah, our tribute to all things jam and boogie, Government Mule from Shout. Give us World Boss. Okay, pretty much hurtling out of room. I'm sorry. We will actually bring back Cubis Blues again pretty much every week until, you know, we've played every song about 19 times. But we're going to finish with them. Enjoy sunny Edmonton. Have a great day. Take care.
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3: 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You're tuned into Die Technostrasse, Alberta's one and only source for all things hard techno, hard groove, schrons, pure techno, and everything in between. We are back again. Apologize for the delay. We had some technical difficulties, but that is the beauty of community radio. We have fun. We figure it out. We troubleshoot, and we enjoy the music that comes your way. Usually, we are back with another episode of some techno stuff. Before, we played some hard techno, hard groove, schrons, just a little bit of a eclectic mix of genres, but this week we're back with a single genre mix playing some raw techno, not because I actually wanted to, but because I forgot to export everything else to my USB, but that is okay. Hello, everybody. Welcome back to CJSR 88.5 FM. Who was that? Who was that imposter that you heard on CJSR 88.5 FM? It was most certainly me. It sounded like me. And it was excited like me, but I will have to sadly come in and interrupt him from talking. I think that was an episode that we played last week, because last week I was unavailable. I was in Montreal. Had a bit of a mix-up, but that's okay. Even if we let that episode play out fully to the max, we would have had so much fun, because techno is what we play, and techno is what I am here to play. So apologies to Michael of a couple weeks ago, but this is Michael of today, and Michael of today has some very, very, very cool plans coming up for you. If you are a listener for the first time, or if you are a listener for ever, text in 780-492-2577. That's 780-492-2577. We're going to have a grand old time here on CJSR's Die Technostrasse. Lots of cool news coming up. In my personal life, I have finally booked tickets to go to Europe. Woo! We're going to ADE. We're going to Berlin. We're going to have the time of our absolute lives in October. I'm going to ADE from October, I think, 19th to 26th, Berlin the week after, and London the week after that. So if you are a listener, if you want to text in, or if you want to message crowd.techno or crowd underscore techno, then am I on? Am I on? I am? Okay. Sounds good. Sorry, just doing some troubleshooting, but yes, we are we are going to be in Europe for 3 weeks. So if you are interested in meeting up or just want to know more about the ADE program, text in again, 780-492-2577. In terms of more local news, we got some cool shows coming up. And I do have to do a bit of disclaimer. By cool shows, I mean I am playing next week, or this week rather, on Friday at Edmonton's newest venue, Absurd, right off of White. No Complex and I are doing a fantastic back-to-back schrons set. It's going to be awesome. If you are interested in hearing that, you can go to Hot Q Radio. That's at Hot Q Radio and get your tickets. Limited capacity. It's going to be so, so, so much fun. It's going to be great. Lots of stuff cooked up, obviously. have some potential plans for September as well, September 12th, as well as hopefully, fingers crossed, September 11th. But we'll see how that goes. In terms of other things that I am not playing, there's still plenty of techno going on. September 4th, September 12th, and of course, September 26th are going to be Cynical events. It's all going to be the road to and including Arcanus 2026. Every time Nick has an Arcanus, he says, I am done. I am not doing any more Arcanuses. I hate Arcanuses. And then he does another one because Nick loves techno and we love Nick. So it's going to be awesome. It's going to be great. I'm not sure where the Arcanus is going to be. Hopefully it's going to be in Midway again because I unfortunately had to miss that one. Not unfortunately, my parents were in town, so I got to spend a wonderful evening with them. But obviously they are not as much into techno as I am. So we just had a chill night in. But yeah, today we're just doing our regular shenanigans, getting ready for our back-to-back Shran set. So you will be hearing a lot of Shrans for the rest of the night. This is Die Technostrasse, this is Crowd Techno, and this is CGSR 88.5 FM.

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2: Do you know the Indigenous name of where you live? Let's hear from Beatrice Morin. The ward is named after a community's connection to the river.
3: Sipiwinawak. Sipiwinawak means River Cree. Traditionally, when referenced during discussions or engagements with other tribes, due to their proximity to the North Saskatchewan River, the people in Enoch were known to other tribes as the River Cree. In the late 1880s, Enoch Cree Nation was an area of 44 square miles, and it stretched from north of Big Island near Windermere to present-day Stony Plain Road. The North Saskatchewan River was at its eastern boundary, and to the west, it stretched beyond Highway 60. In 1908, a second surrender of reserve lands took place regarding Enoch Cree Nation, and vast portions of the ward were taken for settlement. There are many stories and oral histories of celebrations, gatherings, and hunting activities taking place on these lands. And only recently has Enoch Cree Nation began to reconnect with that traditional area. Sipiwinawak means River Cree.
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8: I think I have everything ready for my Cross Alberta road trip, but I still can't think of any stops. Oh God, my friends are gonna kill me if I plan a lame trip. Where can I go?
9: Are you passing by Lacombe?
8: God? Is that you? You've answered my prayers.
9: There is no God, but there is a wonderful blind man brewing company in Lacombe.
8: I'm sorry? 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
8: Well, that's just great. You've rained out my trip. 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
9: That's okay. You can still get Blind Man beer right here at your local liquor store.
8: Thanks. It's very helpful.
9: You're welcome.

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I pen a personal narrative and welcome you to hear a kid that ran a civil lyricist, the reason that they cherish us. Ladies and gentlemen, this is Arlo Maverick, and right now you're listening to CJSR FM 88.5 in the city of Edmonton.

Cause they say the diamonds need pressure. You either crack or get better. What's a gem need to shine? Just some pressure and time. They say the diamonds need pressure. You either crack or get better. What's a gem need to shine? Just some pressure and time.

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You either crack or get better. What's a gem need to shine? Just some pressure and time. They say the diamonds need pressure. You either crack or get better. What's a gem need to shine? Just some pressure and time.

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Peace.

bringing us, you know. So when we started the Dodger Stadium and we're coming down the hill, we must have left

0: right here, right now. It's all that matters, how you feel, right here, right now.
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This is James Brown, the Godfather of Soul. And you're tuned to CJSR. 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

Hey, this is Daniel from your Prairie Cousin station, CKUW in Winnipeg. 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Mwah!

My name is Michael Williams, formerly of Much Music, currently of City TV. I used to go to the Riv Rock Room. You're probably too young to remember that, right? Then I worked with the Point of Sticks as their tour manager. Great band. 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Speaking of Perfect Youth, you know CJSR, you young people should be listening to great music. 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
1: Your mind was broken, your spirit was beat,

0: is beyond expectation. When the American military come, they come with the might of, well, it's indescribable. So on the morning of the 25th, there were fighter jets, there were helicopters, there were soldiers, there were helicopter gunships, there were bombs, there were, it's like nothing you've ever experienced. The sheer terror that you think you're going to die. It was the death of my dream.
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1: We ended that Roots of Rock and Roll set with the Five Jones Boys. 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

I don't know if this old tune was ever done like this or not, until we decided one day we'd figure out a way to play guitar with the old-time version of Bonaparte's Retreat.

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blow out this here song.

Oh, my gosh, you're going to be so cool.

Meanwhile, back on board the Metropolis spaceship, amidst the fancy parties and galas and lounging poolside, the members aboard soon realized they had made a grave mistake. They hadn't known that all the Earthlings are spiritually connected to the sun. Thus, as the sun began to fade, they too soon would perish. A leading scientist aboard figured out, using the Nicky Booty Maximus formula, that the only hope for survival was to return to the Earth and restore the energy of the sun. The return trip was made rather quickly, as their breathing was fading fast as the setting sun.

quick learner. Say it. C. J. S. R. Try again. C. J. S. R. Right. Which number count? 88. 5. Try again. 88. 5. Right. C. J. S. R. 88. 5.

0: Jim Karanga of Watts, California, is eating a bowl of Ethereal cereal. Ethereal has the added punch of 0.002 ESP units of pectin.
1: No shit!

0: Jerusalem, Israeli security forces have clashed with settlers in the West Bank, who our correspondent says are using new tactics against Palestinians.
1: What they're doing, in effect, is to try and starve these Palestinian families out with the view to take those houses over.
0: Also today at 12 hours GMT, we hear live from Berlin on why there are such concerns about the German intelligence services being given far greater powers. 2 days after the Columbia earthquake, there's hope as people pull more survivors from the rubble.
2: The rescue teams are there in place, and a lot of community members are helping because there is this sense of community.
0: Later on, we meet some of the total eclipse tourists a few hours before a spectacular show. And
3: dust on the wind, boots on the ground.
0: We find out why a top streaming service says it will now start flagging content like that. All coming up after this.
4: BBC News with Moira Alderson. Israeli security forces have clashed with settlers who trapped two Palestinian families in their homes in the occupied West Bank. The authorities tried to force the settlers away from the area in the village of Kusra, south of Nablus. But reports from the scene say more settlers then arrived. They had set up a base, cutting water and power supplies to the Palestinian homes and preventing those inside from entering or leaving. Our correspondent John Donison is in Kusra.
1: There's been a huge surge in the number of settler attacks on Palestinians in the last 2 years or so. The United Nations says there's as many as 6 attacks happening on a daily basis. Now, that can involve violence. We've had 6 Palestinians killed this year, 100 or so injured. It can involve burning property, burning farmland. But this is a new tactic, in effect, laying siege to Palestinian homes to try and starve people out.
4: President Putin has threatened to seize European ships in retaliation for EU plans to intercept vessels suspected of being part of Russia's shadow fleet. Such ships sail without a valid national flag in an attempt to evade international oil sanctions. Speaking as he watched naval drills in the far east of Russia, Mr. Putin said Moscow would be forced to respond to any interceptions.
5: We can see that the authorities in some countries, in breach of international maritime law, are attempting to restrict the movement of our economic operators' vessels, peaceful vessels at that. And recently, they've gone so far as to consider the possibility of seizing our vessels and selling off the property they've plundered from us. Naturally, this is nothing other than piracy and robbery.
4: The chairman of Tata Sons, the holding company of India's largest conglomerate, has resigned. Natarajan Chandrasekaran said months of deadlock over his reappointment and a lack of backing from the board pushed him to his decision. Tata Group spans several industries, including IT services and defence. The decision is the latest twist in a year-long boardroom battle. Zhu Rongji, the former Chinese premier who championed free market reforms, has died at the age of 97. His policies helped drive China's economic success, Laura Bicker reports.
6: Chinese state media described Zhu Rongji's life as one of revolution, struggle and brilliance. He rose to the role of vice premier in charge of China's economy in 1991, before taking the role of premier in 1998. Throughout the 90s, China was grappling with high inflation and mounting debt. Zhu took the decision to centralise fiscal policy, cut red tape, and closed or privatised failing enterprises. He'll be remembered as a tough and pragmatic leader and a reformer who helped stabilise the economy and tackle corruption.
4: Laura Bicker reporting from Beijing, BBC News. Police in Zimbabwe say 44 people are now known to have been killed when a passenger ferry capsized in Lake Kariba. 77 were rescued. Police said the boat, which was reportedly loaded above its capacity, was hit by a strong wave. Lake Kariba straddles the border between Zimbabwe and Zambia. Lebanon's parliament has passed a sweeping amnesty law that will see many sentences reduced. The law, which had been a demand of various political factions for years, aims to reduce prison overcrowding, which is due in part to many inmates awaiting trial for years. It's not yet clear how many people will benefit. A popular bagel seasoning made by a US grocery chain has been removed from sale online in Singapore and South Korea because it contains poppy seeds. The seeds are banned in both countries because they can be contaminated with opiates during harvesting. Officials in Seoul said Trader Joe's Everything But the Bagel seasoning had tested positive for morphine and codeine, which are found in the sap of the poppy plant. The British rock musician Rod Stewart has cancelled his forthcoming US tour dates after undergoing a heart operation. The 81-year-old is known for hits including Maggie May and Baby Jane. Our music correspondent Mark Savage reports.
7: Wake up, Maggie. Rod Stewart's health has been under scrutiny during his latest US tour. In June, he was pictured breathing from an oxygen tank on stage in Utah after losing his breath. He later cancelled a concert in California after being diagnosed with laryngitis. His latest cancellations come after a procedure to fit a coronary stent, which helps to improve blood flow to the heart when arteries become narrow or blocked. The musician apologised to fans he'd let down, but promised to be back on stage as soon as possible, hopefully in time for a gig in Mexico next month.
4: Mark Savage reporting. That's the latest BBC News.
0: Thanks very much. You are listening to The Newsroom on the BBC World Service with me, Nick Miles. And we start in Israel, where the security forces have clashed with Jewish settlers who trapped two Palestinian families in their home in the occupied West Bank. Well, the settlers have been at the home of the village of Kustra, south of Nablus, since Sunday, cutting off water and power supplies and preventing the Palestinian families from entering or leaving their properties. But security forces haven't succeeded in removing them, as more settlers have arrived on the scene. Our correspondent John Donison is the first international journalist to get to the village of Kustra.
1: Well, we're just on the edge of the village of Kustra in the Israeli-occupied West Bank, and I'm looking up at these four houses which are on the opposite hillside. We're a distance of, what, maybe half a mile or so, and I can make out just to the left of those houses there are still what looks to be about 10 settlers there, and I can see where they've established some sort of roadblock just a few hundred meters down the line. Now, these four properties have been

0: under siege by settlers since Sunday. At some points, the water and electricity has been cut off. Now, we have spoken to one of the families who are under siege, and they said that this morning the Israeli army came and they dismantled some of the settler tents, but as soon as the army moved on, the settlers came back. And this is, you know, a new tactic by the settlers. There's been a huge surge in settler violence against Palestinians in recent years. The UN, I think, says there are on average around about 6 attacks on Palestinian communities taking place every day this year. That involves violence. 6 Palestinians have been killed, hundreds injured. It involves burning property, burning farmland. But this is different. What they're doing, in effect, is to try and starve these Palestinian families out with the view to take those houses over.
1: Now, John, can we expect the military to go back there and confront these settlers more robustly, perhaps?
0: Perhaps. You know, we have had strong words of condemnation from senior leaders within the Israeli military, but as we've seen throughout this past few days, you know, there is a bit of an ambiguity about some of the role of the soldiers. So at the weekend, we saw video footage showing some of the soldiers praying with the settlers. Some of the soldiers are settlers themselves. So the army may well come back, but the accusation from human rights groups and from Palestinian communities is that the Israeli military allows settlers to act with impunity, with the backing of senior figures within Prime Minister Netanyahu's cabinet who support the settler actions. And the accusation is that they don't do enough and that there are very rarely prosecutions for settler violence.
1: Nevertheless, there is increasing international scrutiny on what's going on in parts of the West Bank. To what extent will that play into the pressure that the government brings to bear on what's happening?
0: Well, look, there's been pressure and condemnation from the international community for a long time. You know, before the last few years since the war in Gaza started, which is when we really saw an escalation in settler violence, and that pressure hasn't really worked. We have heard Prime Minister Netanyahu in the past and other senior politicians within his government strongly condemning the violence by settlers, but as I say, prosecutions are rare. And within Prime Minister Netanyahu's own cabinet, he has right-wing ministers who not only don't condemn what the settlers are doing, they actively are accused of encouraging it and inciting such violence.
1: That was John Donison from, as you could hear there, a windy hillside near the village of Kusra in the Israeli-occupied West Bank. Let's go to Germany now, where the government has decided to give the intelligence services far more power. Ministers say this is all because of rising security threats, but opposition parties and civil liberties groups are worried. They say it will lead to a comprehensive surveillance of the whole population. Well, let's go live to Jessica Parker in Berlin. Jessica, tell us more about these new powers. What will they entail?
2: Well, the government's basically saying that it wants to turn its intelligence services, which have essentially been there to gather up information, into an actual proper secret service, bringing it up to standard of other Western nations, because for historical reasons, the Nazi regime, the Stasi in Eastern Germany, there has been a kind of deliberate set of limits put on intelligence services and separation of powers as well. So some of the things that they're looking at, and it's a draft at the moment, it still needs to go through the German parliament, but potentially intelligence services could manipulate the IT infrastructure of a foreign power if Germany was being attacked by a cyber attack or a disinformation attack. Agents as well could even potentially break into an apartment to replace explosive components with something that was harmless, something they weren't able to do before as part of more proactive counterintelligence operations. They'll be able to retain data for longer periods. Germany has really strict data protection and privacy rules. And they'll have more potential powers in terms of telecommunications surveillance as well. So that's a flavour of some of the things that the intelligence services, and it's reformed both the domestic and foreign intelligence service, that they would be able to do under these draft rules that have been approved by the cabinet this morning.
1: And Jessica, is there a reason specifically now that they're saying these changes are required?
2: Yeah.

So a lot of this is about, you'll remember the term Zeitenwende, which was coined by the former Chancellor Olaf Scholz, turning point following the full-scale Russian invasion of Ukraine. And that was widely thought to be about making Germany more robust on the international stage, investing in its armed

0: types of hybrid warfare, disinformation as well. And Germany is saying it needs to be more robust in defending itself against these things. And of course, you'll remember last week, a bomb-laden drone was found on the runway at Leipzig Airport. Now, Germany have not directly pointed a finger at anyone as to who may have been behind that. But of course, a lot of people will make some links. Germany is a key supporter of Ukraine. And in US media has reported that American officials have found links with Russia, although Moscow has denied any involvement. But certainly Russian aggression, I think, is a big part of the picture here.
1: Thanks, Jessica. Jessica Parker there. Now, in a few hours from now, people across Europe will be able to see a total solar eclipse as the moon moves directly between the Earth and the sun. The sky will darken, the temperature will drop a bit, and for a brief period, day is going to turn into night. One of the best places to see that eclipse is in northern Spain, from where our science correspondent Palab Ghosh now reports.
2: The cathedral bells of the picturesque medieval city of Burgos call the faithful to prayer. It's done so for centuries, but now it's a magnet for pilgrims of a different sort. Visitors are flocking here to witness a total solar eclipse.
3: I've travelled from Canada to come see the eclipse.
4: Last time there was an eclipse in Burgos, it was in 1905, so we've been waiting for this for 121 years.
5: Very excited to see it. I've seen one. It was beautiful, it was amazing, and I'm so happy to have the chance to see one again.
2: In a total eclipse, the moon completely covers the sun's bright disk, revealing its shimmering atmosphere. It hangs in the sky like a gigantic shimmering black pearl. For a few moments, day turns to night and reality into a dream as we witness the sun's hidden beauty.
6: It's quite magical. It's very otherworldly.
2: Once people have seen one, many follow them all over the world, such as Paul and Julie Lee, who've travelled here from Henley-on-Thames in southern England.
6: This one is in a beautiful country in the middle of the summer, what's not to like? And actually, it's going to be a very different eclipse, I think, from the ones that I've seen before, because it's very low on the horizon.
7: The shared experience part of it is truly remarkable, and I think people who don't get underneath the totality don't ever appreciate that.
8: It's not the same as watching it on the telly.
7: It's certainly not the same as watching it on the telly, not even the BBC.
2: The total eclipse begins over northern Siberia at sunrise, crosses the Arctic Ocean, Greenland, Iceland, and then sweeps across the North Atlantic and the northern half of Spain, clipping a corner of Portugal, before ending near the Balearic Islands at sunset. But many others in Europe, including the UK, will see a partial eclipse, where the moon covers more than 90% of the sun, according to Dr. Tim Revel, who's executive editor of New Scientist.
9: So with a partial eclipse, it begins with the moon slowly starting to move in front of the sun. And over the course of about an hour or so, it will take progressively bigger chunks out of the sun as it slowly moves across. And you'll notice the sky starts to get a bit darker. You start to see crescent shadows on the floor. And eventually it will reach the maximum. And then the same thing will happen in the reverse again over the course of an hour. And you'll see the skies go darker. It might become a little bit colder. The birds might become a little bit quieter. And then that will be the kind of full experience of the partial eclipse.
2: The sun sets over Burgos Cathedral. When it rises again, those gathered here will witness one of the great natural wonders of the universe. Whether it's total or partial, it's a moment that moves us all, reminding us of the wonder of the universe and our place in it.
1: Palab Ghosh in Burgos. Well, the last time Europe had a total solar eclipse was back in 1999. Let's go back to basics now about why they're so rare. Professor Lucy Green is a solar physicist at the University College London.
10: You need two things, really, to come together. One is that you need the moon to be in the right part of the sky. So the moon is in orbit around the Earth. So every month, the moon will move in between the Earth and the sun, between us and the sun. But normally it does that a little bit higher than the sun is in the sky or a little bit lower than the sun is in the sky. But there are times around, well, once every year and a half or so, where the alignment is just right. and the moon moves perfectly in front of the sun. But then you have to be on the right part of the earth as well to be in the shadow that's then cast by the moon. So you need those two things to come together. If you're looking at the partial phase, you

0: have to use eclipse glasses. There's too much light still coming from the sun. It's only during totality, when the moon fully covers the sun, and then the very faint atmosphere of the sun is revealed. And that atmosphere is a million times fainter than the surface. So then it's safe to look. But it is really important to get the right glasses. If you're in doubt at all, then don't use them. And instead, get your colander or make a small pinhole in a piece of card and project an image of the partial total eclipse.
1: Lucy Green there. You're listening to The Newsroom on the BBC World Service. Now to Colombia and the aftermath of Monday's devastating earthquake in the west of the country. Amidst the tragedy, there have been moments of relief. A sound that's often only heard in the first 2 or 3 days after a disaster like that. Volunteers removing rubble by hand in the city of Pereira and then being rewarded as they pull a woman out alive. At least 240 people are known to have lost their lives and hundreds of them are still missing. Aftershocks are still being felt in some areas as well. Well, Pamela Nondoño from the global health charity Project Hope spoke to us about the importance of these ongoing rescue efforts.
2: We are still hearing some people from the inside and people alive. So this is like a situation that keeps hope alive. It's been more than 24 hours where we are still within the 48 hours time frame, which give us even more hope. But yeah, the rescue teams are there in place, and a lot of community members are helping because there is this sense of community and a lot of civil society. The more we provide this immediate support, the best it is, because that will help them feel supported, and that acute stress that it's generated by this situation might go down.
1: I asked William Marquez of BBC Mundo how the rescue operations are progressing.
3: There's search and rescue teams as well as neighbours and volunteers giving a hand. They are using heavy equipment. It's morning in Colombia, but they're still working there. There's lines of volunteers that help with buckets of rubble, the heavy equipment, lifting up the big pieces. Then all of a sudden, the leader would raise a fist and say, stop. And they try and listen. They send down a microphone and they shout, is anyone there? If anyone's there alive, make a noise. And they wait and see. And luckily, last night it was reported that a 32-year-old woman was rescued alive from under a hotel in Pereira.
1: Now, William, Colombia is a country that is streaked with all sorts of rugged mountain ranges. What is the issue in terms of access to some of these places?
3: Yes, indeed. And particularly in the west of the country, where the epicenter was and the most affected areas were, it's very mountainous. Many of the roads are still inaccessible. They're closed. And particularly to Quibdó, provincial capital of Chocó, where the epicenter was. There's very little information regarding that. It's very difficult to get there. Little information there. They know that about 10 people died, but around 900 dwellings destroyed.
1: Now, William, often around about this time after a natural disaster, we hear whether or not the government has made a good response to this. What are people saying that you've been speaking to?
3: I think that the general reaction is that the government moved very swiftly. The president has visited all the areas, in fact, all the principal cities, the capitals of the areas that have been affected. He has declared a national disaster, which allows him to dedicate funds toward the disaster. And he's asked the World Bank for a $450 million loan to help those affected.
1: William Marquez. Now, in recent years, China has been taking large chunks of the global market in green technology and electric vehicles. It's also been racing ahead with the development of AI, but until now, it's not challenged in aircraft production. Now, a new jet being billed as China's answer to large Boeing or Airbus passenger planes has made its first international commercial flight. Our China correspondent Stephen McDonald told me more.
4: That's the first international link using these homegrown, if I could put it that way, commercial passenger jets made in China, the Comac C919. So from today, this will be a regular connection between Beijing and Ulaanbaatar, the capital of Mongolia. And I guess that they're hoping that eventually these planes will challenge the dominance of Boeing and Airbus. I mean, to give you an idea of the size of the planes,

0: mean, we're talking about something similar to the size of a Boeing 737, so these are large commercial aircraft. But I think many aviation analysts would say it's going to take a while to really challenge this significant international market because these large Western companies are so entrenched and, I guess, trusted in a way too. You know, this is something that it's going to take a while for people to say, well, can we really, I don't know, do we trust you? Are these planes safe? Are they going to be okay? But you mentioned China's massive inroads into other areas of technology, so why not commercial aircraft?
1: And how significant is this for Beijing? Do you think psychologically, is it good for national pride, do you think?
0: Yeah, absolutely. You know, you put it up there with space program in China that not so long ago hardly existed. Now China has its own space station. You look at, you compare them to other countries, there's like an international space station with all these other countries combining. China's got its own one and they're regularly putting people up there. It was said by the government not so long ago, if we're going to be taken seriously, we need to be making commercial jets. And that's exactly what China's doing. Now, by the way, these have been tested already domestically. So for a few years now, you know, the COMAC C919s have been running within China. But just, you know, the symbolism of it now being international, even if it's only one route, even if it's only to a neighbouring country, the hope is that they'd start to push out the use of these planes much further afield.
1: Stephen McDonnell there. Now, have a listen to this.

0: That is Velvet Sundown, a 1970s style rock band that's released two albums and clocked up 117,000 listeners on Spotify, except they don't actually exist. The music and the band's images and backstory were all invented by AI. Well, Spotify now says it's going to make moves to identify and label work generated by AI. Eamon Ford is a music business journalist, and he explains now what Spotify is trying to do.
1: They've got this new system which they're calling AI persona badges, which they are now going to apply to artists that either, artists in inverted commas, that they are either told or entirely AI, or that they have identified as wholly AI. And there's also a subclause in a statement they put out saying that if you as a listener come across something you suspect to be wholly AI, let us know and we'll badge it up. This is the big issue about AI. We need some sort of workable typology of what AI is. Is it used as a production tool? Is it used to assist with the lyrics, like a glorified rhyming dictionary? Or is it an entire replacement for artists and songs? So to say you're against AI is like saying I'm against electricity. There's good and bad forms of electricity. It's just how it's harnessed.
0: As the music journalist Eamon Ford. Now, breaking land speed records is an age-old obsession. For many years now, the vehicles that do it have looked more like horizontal rockets than cars. But there was something groundbreaking about the one that's just gone more than 654 kilometres an hour on the bright Bonneville salt flats in the US state of Utah. It was actually a hydrogen-powered car, specifically breaking a hydrogen car record. Its only emissions were a trickle of water vapour from the exhaust pipe. The intrepid driver was retired British Air Force pilot Andy Green. He spoke to my colleague James Copnell straight after he got out of the vehicle.
2: Absolute thrill. They were aiming for 350 miles an hour. They did such a good job. We've just exceeded 400 miles an hour both ways out in the Bonneville salt flats. An exceptional team effort, and it's been brilliant to work with a genuinely world-class team of people. And to watch them do in 5 or 6 days on the Bonneville salt flats, what would normally take a high-speed racing team 5 or 6 years to achieve, has just been extraordinary.
3: When you are travelling 400 miles an hour, 650 kilometres an hour or so, presumably there's not much time to enjoy the stark beauty of the salt flats.
2: Well, you know, strapping into the car and starting the engines, I can actually look down the 12-mile-long racetrack, best racing surface in the world. That's, you know, it's the reason that it's the spiritual home of the land speed record. I'm actually sitting out on the salt flats right now, looking into the

0: the distance, and it is quite literally somewhere you can see the curvature of the Earth. It's a smooth, hard, consistent surface in excess of 10 miles long. You can take cars up to very high speed and have the distance to slow them down safely again.
1: I'm fascinated by your own story. You're a jet fighter pilot. You've broken a succession of world records. What motivates you to take on that one extra challenge?
0: Well, the invitation to work with a world-class team of engineers, perhaps most importantly, to be able to promote a new kind of race car, hydrogen internal combustion engine racing cars. The idea is not new, but the technology to do it safely and effectively is new. And to be able to promote that as a genuine zero carbon technology of the future, for all of those reasons, why wouldn't I want to join?
2: The supremely cool-headed British Air Force pilot, Andy Green. You've been listening to the newsroom from the BBC World Service with me, Nick Miles. Here's a reminder of the main news. Israeli security forces in the occupied West Bank have clashed with settlers who have trapped two Palestinian families in their homes. And millions of people across Europe are preparing to witness a total eclipse of the sun later on Wednesday. That's it from the newsroom team for now. Thanks for listening. Goodbye.
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8: Coming up on Business Daily, we meet the entrepreneur behind some of America's biggest drinks brands, including Vitamin Water and Body Armor. Mike Rapoli tells me how he went from stacking shelves in the supermarket to building hugely successful businesses with celebrities such as 50 Cent and Kobe Bryant. That's with me, Hannah Mullane, after the summary of the world news.
9: BBC News with Moira Alderson. Israeli security forces have clashed with settlers who trapped two Palestinian families in their homes in the occupied West Bank. The security forces moved in to try to force the settlers away from the homes in the village of Kusra, south of Nablus. But reports from the scene say more settlers then arrived and the security forces withdrew. President Putin has threatened to seize European ships in retaliation for EU plans to intercept vessels suspected of being part of Russia's shadow fleet. He described restrictions on the movement of Russian vessels as piracy and banditry. President Zelensky says Ukraine has attacked a naval base in the port city of Novorossiysk, which he described as the last stronghold of the Russian fleet in the Black Sea. Russian officials said residential buildings had been damaged and two people, including a child, had been killed. The chairman of Tata Sons, the holding company of India's largest conglomerate, has resigned. Natarajan Chandrasekaran said months of deadlock over his reappointment and a lack of backing from the board pushed him into his decision. The World Health Organization has expressed concern that President Trump's plans to overhaul child vaccinations in the US go against decades of evidence. An order signed earlier this week calls for fewer vaccines and for the MMR jab for measles, mumps and rubella to be separated into three shots. Police in Zimbabwe say 44 people are now known to have been killed when a passenger ferry capsized in Lake Kariba. 77 were rescued. Millions of people across Europe are preparing to witness a total eclipse of the sun later on Wednesday, the first on the continent for 27 years. Up to 6 million visitors are expected in northern and eastern Spain, the zone where the sun will be completely obscured by the moon. That's the latest world news from the BBC.
8: Hello and welcome to Founders on Business Daily from the BBC World Service. I'm Hannah Mullane. Today's founder is Mike Rapoli, the entrepreneur behind some of America's biggest drinks brands.

0: brands. So big, in fact, that the chances are you would have tasted some of his products. Hi, Mike. Welcome.
1: Hi, Hannah. How are you?
0: Yeah, good. It's great to have you.
1: Thank you so much for having me today.
0: So let's go back a little bit, Mike. So you grew up in Queens. Your first job was stacking shelves in a supermarket. Fast forward almost three decades, and some of the brands you were once stocking have become your competitors. You co-founded Glasso, the brand behind Vitamin Water and Smart Water, and then Body Armor, building them into billion-dollar brands with celebrity investors, including rapper 50 Cent and two of the world's biggest athletes, Kobe Bryant and Tom Brady. You sold both of those companies to Coca-Cola for a combined $9.7 billion. That's not shabby. And now you own racehorses, a football league, and are investing in everything from sportswear to healthy snacks. But you still insist you are Mike from Queens. Wow, that's a lot to get through, isn't it?
1: Yeah, that's a good summary of 57 years of my life. I appreciate it. You know, Hannah, my dad was born in Nice, France, and my mom was born in a small town outside of Naples in Italy. And they came here about 3 years before I was born. And, you know, I'm a first generation kid from Queens, New York. You know, that's where it kind of started.
0: And what was that childhood like for you?
1: I spoke Italian until I was 4 years old. Because my mom and dad didn't know English. I was thrown into kindergarten. So that's where I learned English through my friends. And I have a brother who's 14 months younger. And between my mom, my dad, and my grandmother, I really had a tremendous staff growing up. They were unbelievable. I was spoiled. You know, we didn't have a ton of money, but we had more love than I could ever imagined. And, you know, it didn't matter what I did. I mean, my parents could be tough on me, but they loved me unconditionally, no matter what I did.
0: And they're hard workers too, right? Immigrant parents coming to the US, working multiple jobs. Tell me a bit about their work ethic and how that had an impact on you.
1: My mom was a seamstress, you know, and then she did special jobs on the side. You know, she would drop us off at school, go to her job, then pick us up, drop us off, go back to the job. My grandmother was around helping raise us. And my dad was a waiter in a French restaurant in Manhattan. He would leave at like 9 o'clock in the morning and work the lunch shift, have a couple hours off, work the dinner shift, get home at midnight. I'd go to school. My mom would tell me, make sure you say goodbye to your dad. I'm like, he's snoring. And she said, go give him a kiss. And I gave him a kiss, went to school. I really only saw him on Sundays growing up. So I think a lot of the work ethic I got was from my mom, but I'm known to be working till 12, 1 o'clock at night. I guess growing up with a dad that, you know, got home at 1 o'clock in the morning, I guess I thought that was normal. I've always said they came to this country in their 20s without speaking a word of English. You know, the risks I've taken in business don't compare to the risks they took in life, right?
0: So you're a risk taker, but you've also got a bit of a rebellious streak in you, haven't you? Tell me a bit about when you used to sneak off to the races.
1: Yeah, it's risk taker, rebellious, and ADHD, OCD, and borderline crazy. But other than that, and I'm leaving some out because I know it's only a half hour show, but with my ADHD, I was never, you know, I really couldn't sit still in class. And I started going to the racetrack as a kid. And honestly, I would go there with $20. And, you know, many times it'd be $10 for my dad and $10 for my mom. I always say I borrowed it because my goal was to bring it back. And, listen, I don't think it's something they should teach as a high school curriculum, but if you want some pressure, take $20 from your parents at 9 a.m. and make sure at 4 o'clock in the afternoon, you got to return that 20. Oh, they're going to wonder where it went.
0: So talk to me about school then. You said you couldn't sit still and you said there about ADHD. What was school like for you in general?
1: Other than playing sports, it was torturous. I mean, I won most talkative for like 8 straight years. But ADHD is, listen, the biggest weakness of ADHD is lack of focus. And the superpower of ADHD is hyperfocus. So I think, you know, when I talk to kids that have ADHD, I'll always tell the parents or tell them is you can't force them to love something or like something. But when they like it and they love it and it's the right thing, they can go really, really far with it. And so for me, you know, I find education important, but I think that the style of education hasn't evolved as much as people have evolved, and it hasn't evolved at the same level. You know, what many kids are learning now are the same

0: it hasn't evolved at the same level. You know, what many kids are learning now are the same things we learned 20 years ago or 40 years ago. And I think that there needs to be a different style of learning. So I was a C minus, D plus student, borderline summer school every day, graduated St. John's with a 2.2 grade point average out of four, which I would say is lucky. You know, it took me 5 years to graduate and a 4-year degree. So it's not indicative of what somebody can do post education.
1: So how did you figure out what you loved then? You finished university, you spent a bit of time at home after that, didn't you? How did you kind of figure out for you what your future might look like?
0: Yeah, I mean, thank God I had patient parents. I graduated college and I joke that I retired for a year and a half and lived in my parents' basement. And, you know, growing up as a kid, I always loved sports. And honestly, I loved money also. And my love of money wasn't traditionally the way people love money. I didn't know the difference between being poor, middle class, or rich, but I wanted things in life that weren't crazy, but you know, the better sneakers that my mom couldn't get me, the better tasting ice cream that was a little too much for the court, the better fast food places than the cheaper fast food places. And my mom, because she was trying to save money so she can take us through a Catholic school education and pay for college, would say no a lot. So wrongly, I always said my mom was cheap. What I realized was, you know, we didn't have a lot, and you know, my mom could stretch a dollar out further than anybody. But I think the love of being passionate about making money was more about hearing my mom say no and not understanding it.
1: So you wanted to make money. That's very clear. You've done that really well. How did you choose what business you wanted to create and what businesses you wanted to grow? Like, when you left university, and then what happened? How did you make that choice?
0: So at 11, 12, 13 years old, I was delivering newspapers and then had summer jobs. And then I worked in a supermarket growing up. I used to pack shelves. I always proudly told everyone at 16, 17, I was making $3.35 an hour, probably $100 a week after working, you know, 30, 40 hours a week. And, you know, sometimes I would be assigned a different aisle. And some aisles were slow-moving aisles where, you know, people came in and bought things that they needed once a month or once a year. But in the beverage aisle, what I liked is people would buy the cases. And so there was a lot of action going on. So after being retired for a year and a half, I don't know, I knew I should be in sales, and somehow I got mixed into beverage sales. And honestly, I don't know if I didn't work in this supermarket in the beverage aisle, if I'd be in the beverage business. I mean, so things happened for a very, very weird reason. And you know, got into the business. And at 29 years old, I had a partner named Darius Bykoff, and I decided to just take chances and start something that I had no idea or no clue what would happen. And I think Darius and I, you know, created this brand, and I think our goal was to get to 10 million in sales and maybe sell it one day for 30 million. And 10 years later, and you know, we got to 700 million, 600 employees, and instead of selling it for 30 million, we sold it for 4.1 billion. And I didn't complain, and neither did the employees. And everybody that came in, we gave them stock options day one. They weren't employees, they were owners. And we were very clear, the more successful this company is, you'll not only do well personally and professionally, but if we ever decide there's an exit, you're going to do great financially. And we treated them like owners. I was very upfront with them, very honest, told them of the highs and lows of the company, whether it was their department or not.
1: So that supermarket's got a lot to answer for, that supermarket job back in the day.
0: I used to still pass it, and I would sit in the parking lot and just think about, you know, at 17 years old, just parking on the side street, had to be there at 8 o'clock at work, walking in at 8:20 and trying to make an excuse why I was late. There was a McDonald's next door that I went to for lunch. So now I still think back. It's why I always say I'm Mike from Queens, right?
1: You're listening to Founders on Business Daily from the BBC World Service with me, Hannah Mullane. Today, I'm speaking to Mike Rapoli, founder of some of America's biggest drinks brands like Vitamin Water, Smart Water, and Body Armour. In the supermarket aisle, there's a lot of different water that you could potentially buy. And I've been in the supermarket before and thought there's so many brands offering so many different things of various price points. Like, how do you stand out on a shelf like that?
0: Water was a commodity, and it was turning into commodity. There was no point of difference. It was mostly spring water. It went from tap to

0: spring to reverse osmosis. So what we did is we created the enhanced water category, and we added electrolytes and vitamins to it. And when we did a million in sales, it became a million-dollar category. When we did 10 million in sales, it was a $10 million category. And then other brands came in. And, you know, I have to give Darius the credit. We created Vitamwater together, which became the bigger product. The interesting thing is when we sold, Vitamwater was 90% of the company and smartwater was 10%. And now smartwater is like three times the size of Vitamwater because consumers finally caught up with the distilled with electrolyte messaging that he was preaching back in 1999. So sometimes, you know, people say you don't reinvent the wheel. I kind of agree with that, but you can evolve the wheel. You know, you can make a spin off the wheel, right?
1: You founded Glasso in 1999, and water companies have various controversies around them, bottled water, and Smart Water had its fair share of organisations saying that, you know, some of the processes the water's going through, adding the minerals and things, didn't really have any health benefits. How do you kind of deal with those kind of ups and downs in the business world and when you're trying to grow a brand like that?
0: There are things in your life you can control and things you cannot control. In business, there are things you can control and there are things that you aren't in control. And you don't want them to happen, but they always do. So you better be ready for it. So I encourage mistakes. If you hire smart people, because people are the secret formula, that's the difference between a brand becoming a billion-dollar brand or a company being successful or not. I don't think I realized that until the end of Vitamwater. But the people and the team are more important than the brand because the people and the team will figure out the mistakes. They'll figure out the evolution. They'll figure out how to get better and they'll figure out a way to get out of that adversity and bounce back. And every business is borderline bankrupt before it becomes a success. Okay. And many times in every business, like, are we going to make payroll? Are we going to be able to make it? Are we going to be here in 6 months? And you just figure out a way, man. It's failure's not an option.
1: So you did go on to sell your company to Coca-Cola for $4.1 billion. What was that feeling like when you closed on that deal?
0: I remember the date. It was May 25th, 2007. And I made two phone calls. Called my brother, was the first phone call. And he was a New York City cop for 13 years. Very, very dangerous job. And he had a 5-year-old and a 2-year-old, my nephew, my niece. And I told him I needed him to retire. And he said, well, I got 7 years before retirement. And I got him to retire. And that, to me, that was the most important thing I ever did in my life. The second call was to my parents. And, you know, Hannah, I was so calm, cool, and collective. I got two sentences out and I started crying like a 5-year-old. I just couldn't get the words out. Something just hit me. I don't know if it was 37 years of, you know, from being a child to kindergarten to high school to fighting, but telling my parents that my company was being sold for $4.1 billion tomorrow was something I was hyperventilating. It was an unbelievable feeling. And then honestly, telling the 600 employees that we sold, you know, 300 of the 600 employees made over $1 million and 300,000 other employees made over 100,000. So that overwhelming feeling of sharing that success and telling them that was more emotional and more rewarding than I could have ever imagined.
1: Well, you could have retired at that point, 37, on a pretty good retirement wage there, but you didn't. You started Body Armor, another brand. Why did you carry on?
0: You know, my wife Maria, who's been my partner and my soulmate for you know 30 years now, you know, 20 something married and 10 before we got married, she always says the only thing worse than Mike Rapoli having a million things to do is Mike Rapoli having nothing to do. You know, I was been good friends with Kobe Bryant, and he was my partner at Body Armor, and fortunately he passed away in 2020, and good friends with Tom Brady, and you know, he's the GOAT in football, and Kobe won 5 championships, and Tom Brady won 7 Super Bowls. They weren't satisfied with one. They wanted the second, the third, the fourth, and until their bodies gave up, that's when they said, well, you know what, I can't win anymore, right? And I think in business or in life, I have that drive. It doesn't stop. And sometimes it's not about the money. My foundation gives away a lot of money every year that gives back to poor, sick, and underprivileged. And I'm more excited about giving away $20 million than making $20 million. And I also know in my head, hey, the more I make, the more my daughter and my great-grandkids can make.
1: You've worked with a lot of celebrities in your time as well, or sports stars. Mm-hmm. How important is that for you to be working with the likes of Kobe Bryant, as you've mentioned, and others throughout your career? And how important has that been for the business?
0: Kobe, we did a deal with him at Vitamin Water after I sold, I think it was the 2008 Olympics. And that's how we met. He asked me business questions. I asked him basketball questions. And when he tore his Achilles in 2012, he saw the end of his finishing line and he wanted to talk to a bunch of entrepreneurs. So he reached out. Tom, very similar, at the end of his career. You know, I think we all three of us separately found friendships in, you know, a lot of the mentality, right? You know, Kobe's missed more shots. You know, Tom Brady's lost 3 Super Bowls. Kobe's embarrassed himself on national TV by losing a big game and having people criticize, and Tom Brady. And I think I learned their mentality. They failed on a public stage. You know, if I went bankrupt with Vitamin Water, nobody would have known. It's that mindset.
1: You've built billion-dollar brands. You've worked with some great athletes, as we were just talking about, and you've done lots of horse racing, which is a big passion of yours. What's left on the bucket list? What's next for you?
0: The part of life, surprisingly, I enjoy most is the challenges of life, the heart of life, because when I get something adverse or something hard, it's an opportunity to learn, an opportunity to grow. And then I want to win. So I want to help raise enough money to cure cancer. I want to make sure education gets better. I want to go for ice cream tonight with my daughter, Joy, or my wife, Maria. I want to have dinner tonight with my parents. Those are all goals that I have. You know, there's a saying out there, live every day like it's your last, and one day you'll be right. And I just want to live one day at a time right now.
1: Well, that's great advice. And I'm sure 17-year-old you stacking shelves in the supermarket would appreciate that advice as well.
0: Hannah, thank you. I appreciate that.
1: Mike Rapoli, thank you. That's it for this episode of Founders from Business Daily on the BBC World Service. I'm Hannah Mullane. The producers were Niamh McDermott and Amber Mahmood. And if you'd like to get in touch with us, you can email businessdaily@bbc.co.uk.

0: BBC World Service, and now history told by the people who were there. It's Witness History with me, Jane Wilkinson. I'm taking you back to 1963 and Kenya, in the aftermath of the rebellion against British rule, to meet one of the last Mau Mau fighters to lay down her arms.
1: It's a story that's hard to tell, but we really suffered for this country. We were badly mistreated. Do you know Europeans said Kenya belonged to them? We were essentially slaves for white people.
0: This is Muthoni Karima, speaking in 2021, the first and only woman to be appointed Field Marshal in the Kenya Land and Freedom Army, better known as the Mau Mau. As a child, Muthoni worked on a farm in what was then Kenya's central province. Home was a shack, and the hours were long and grueling. At 17, marriage was her escape route.
1: I was so happy to leave the farm. The person who supervised us was one of us, a Kenyan, but he would harass us badly to please the white people, to show them he was hardworking. And the ones he would drive to work so hard were his own people.
0: Anger towards the British grew, particularly among the Kikuyu tribe, who'd lost thousands of acres of land during colonial rule. The Mau Mau launched a rebellion. Their aim? To target white settlers' farms, forcing them to leave. And according to British Pathé, the attacks were often violent.
2: This is Kenya, a rich, prosperous land, but one that has been clouded for many months by a shadow of evil. For this is the land of the Mau Mau. Some are brought in to face justice, others are shot in fights with police and troops, but thousands more escape to continue their crusade of murder and violence.
0: In October 1952, the British declared a state of emergency. Punishments included mass detention and execution. Beatings and torture were common. But despite the threats, Muthoni joined the Mau Mau cause. By 1953, she was collecting intelligence for its leader, Dedan Kamathi, reporting on the Kikuyu Home Guard, tribesmen who remained loyal to the British.
1: I used to work from home, gathering information. At that time, Kimathi had joined the Mau Mau in the forest, and I would go and tell them what the home guards were up to, how the whites were planning to send the youth to the forest as workers. Then, they were supposed to spy on Kimathi.
0: But her secret missions didn't last.
1: When the home guards realized that I was the one passing information, I was beaten ruthlessly and they left me for dead. In the morning, people suspected something was wrong as I was an early riser. Even my goats were still in their pen. They came to my house to check. I was found on the floor almost dead. The women took me for treatment. I could not do anything on my own. It's a miracle that I am still alive today. When I came home, I had lost my goats, cows, and chicken. So I went back to the forest to look for the other Mau Mau fighters. I would sleep in the treetops at night and come down in the morning to continue with the search. And it was very dangerous because of the wild animals.
0: 2 weeks later, she stumbled across a Mau Mau unit who gave her animal hides to wear, a way of setting her apart from civilians. It would be the start of more than a decade in hiding.
1: Do you think living in the forest where there are no houses was easy? Try sleeping in the forest even for a day. I was there for years. Your life is in danger day and night. There were wild animals waiting to attack. They would wonder who we were because we walked on 2 feet. And there was no peace. The whites were after us, and so were the animals. Elephants, lions, rhinos, and buffaloes. I was once chased by a wild animal and had to climb a tree to hide. And in the forest, there were no women or men. We were all considered men.
0: And the threat of capture meant the rebels were constantly on the move.
1: We were staying in groups in different locations. If we needed to meet, we would agree on a time and date so we could plan. If we had stayed together, it would have been easy for the enemy to track us.
2: Day after day, hour after hour, lorries bearing police and troops drive away from the capital and head for the country. Along twisting roads, they travel deeper, ever deeper into the heart of the African jungle. For here, many of the Mau Mau are hiding. Overhead, aircraft join in the search.
1: The whites used to attack us with a plane. The plane dropped bombs where we were, but we would dodge them by running away and lying flat on the ground to take cover.
0: Even cooking a meal brought danger. We
1: hunted small wild animals for food, and we used to cook very fast on the fire, even if it's a cow. If a plane flew from Moiga, immediately our fire was put out. We covered the place with soil and leaves. After that, the plane would see nothing and return.
0: Over the years, Muthoni earned a fearless reputation, impressing comrades with the accuracy of her shooting, although she always claimed her unit tried to avoid killing.
1: We would attack the whites. We would take their guns and ask them to pack and go back to their country. As soon as we left, they started packing.
0: But those Kenyans found to be disloyal to the Mau Mau were not so fortunate, and many lost their lives.
1: If we were told you were a traitor, we would teach you a lesson. You were then warned, and some would join us in the forest to fight. They knew they could be killed if they collaborated with the whites.
0: Muthoni's dedication earned her a promotion to Field Marshal, a title reserved for Mau Mau heroes. She was anointed with a mixture of sheep fat and castor oil. But in 1956, the rebels' luck ran out.
2: To the little town of Nairi in Kikuyu territory, Kenya police bring the biggest prize of the anti-terrorist campaign, Dedan Kimathi, self-styled field marshal of the Mau Mau organization. Kimathi was wearing a leopard skin jacket and cap, half disguise, half uniform, when they ambushed and wounded him.
0: A few months later, Kimathi was tried and executed. By then, the British had largely crushed the rebellion. Officially, around 10,000 Mau Mau fighters had been killed and more than 1,000 hanged, although unofficial figures are much higher. But the uprising had paved the way for independence.
2: An epoch of 68 years was closing, years in which a wilderness became a thriving country.
0: Suspicious, Muthoni remained in the forest, still wearing an animal hide, her hair growing.

0: grown into long dreadlocks, until a meeting was arranged with Jomo Kenyatta, set to be the first Prime Minister of independent Kenya.
1: Women bought shoes for me. They also bought for me clothes and a headscarf. You remember those big old Peugeots? They hired one. I was taken to Nairobi. Kenyatta asked why I refused to leave the forest for all those years. I said because freedom is priceless. He assured us that December 12, 1963 is the day we would attain independence. We were taken by vehicles to witness it.
2: At midnight, the Union Jack was lowered for the last time, and Kenya ceased to be a colony and became independent. It was estimated that 250,000 people witnessed the moving ceremony. Then it was as though someone had said, "Let joy be unconfined." Uninhibited tribal dancing took over.
1: Now we knew we had freedom.
0: Muthoni Karima died in 2023 at the age of 92. Only a year earlier, she'd finally cut the dreadlocks grown in the forest, a symbol of her fight for independence. Witness History was presented by me, Jane Wilkinson, using an archive interview from the Mau Mau Chronicles Oral History Project.
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8: Welcome to NewsHour from the BBC World Service. Hello, I'm James Menendez. Israeli security forces in the occupied West Bank have clashed with settlers who've trapped two Palestinian families in their homes.
9: We appeal to the humanitarian organizations to help us and protect us and provide food and medicine to the families who are besieged by the settlers.
8: As the search for survivors of Colombia's earthquake continues, we'll hear from a woman who helped dig people out of a previous quake. Also today, why Germany is giving more powers to its spy agencies to counter domestic and foreign threats. And we'll hear about the scientific and social significance of the imminent solar eclipse.
10: The shared experience part of it is truly remarkable, and I think people who don't get underneath the totality don't ever appreciate that.
8: All that and more coming up after the news.
11: BBC News with Moira Alderson. Two Palestinian families remain trapped in their homes by settlers who moved into their village in the occupied West Bank on Sunday. After senior Israeli officers expressed concern, more security forces were sent in to remove a tent set up in the village of Kusra, south of Nablus. But after clashes, they left and the settlers have returned. Our correspondent John Donison is in Kusra.
12: At the weekend, we saw video footage showing some of the soldiers praying with the settlers. Some of the soldiers are settlers themselves. So the army may well come back, but the accusation from human rights groups and from Palestinian communities is that the Israeli military allows settlers to act with impunity, with the backing of senior figures within Prime Minister Netanyahu's cabinet who support the settler actions. And the accusation is that they don't do enough and that there are very rarely prosecutions for settler violence.
11: President Putin has threatened to seize European ships in retaliation for EU plans to intercept vessels suspected of being part of Russia's shadow fleet. Speaking as he watched naval drills in the far east of Russia, Mr. Putin described the restrictions on the movement of Russian vessels as piracy and banditry. Vitaly Shevchenko has more details.
13: Threats like this, they form a fundamental part of deterrence. From that point of view, he's no different from many other world leaders. He likes to talk about

0: his armed forces potential. He likes to talk it up. But in Russia's case, over the past 4.5 years, we've seen that there's a bit of a gap between what Russia threatens to do and what Russia has done or has been able to do.
1: Meanwhile, President Zelensky says Ukraine has attacked a naval base in the port city of Novorossiysk, which he described as the last stronghold of the Russian fleet in the Black Sea. In a message on social media, Mr. Zelensky said missiles and drones had hit air defence positions as well as infrastructure at the port. The chairman of Tata Sons, the holding company of India's largest conglomerate, has resigned. The Tata Group spans several industries, including IT services and defence. Our business reporter Archana Shukla is in Mumbai.
2: In a statement, N. Chandrasekharan says months of deadlock over his reappointment pushed him to this decision. The board did not give a full backing in its February meeting, and the issue has been unresolved since. It is the latest chapter in a year-long boardroom battle, with disagreements between the chairman and the charity arm Tata Trusts that controls about two-thirds of Tata Sons widely reported. The two have clashed over whether Tata Sons should be listed, mounting losses at Air India, and how to handle a minority shareholder's exit.
1: World news from the BBC. Zhu Rongji, the former Chinese premier who championed free market reforms, has died at the age of 97. His policies helped drive China's economic success. Laura Bicker reports from Beijing.
3: Chinese state media described Zhu Rongji's life as one of revolution, struggle and brilliance. He rose to the role of vice premier in charge of China's economy in 1991, before taking the role of premier in 1998. Throughout the 90s, China was grappling with high inflation and mounting debt. Zhu took the decision to centralise fiscal policy, cut red tape, and closed or privatised failing enterprises. He'll be remembered as a tough and pragmatic leader and a reformer who helped stabilise the economy and tackle corruption.
1: Colombia has declared 3 days of mourning for the victims of Monday's earthquake as efforts continue to rescue those trapped. Displaced people have spent a second night in shelters or outdoors. At least 240 people are now reported to have died, according to tallies from local officials. Police in Zimbabwe say 44 people are now known to have been killed when a passenger ferry capsized in Lake Kariba. 77 were rescued. Police said the boat, which was reportedly loaded above its capacity, was hit by a strong wave. Footage shared online shows the overturned hull floating in the water. Lake Kariba straddles the border between Zimbabwe and Zambia. Millions of people across Europe are preparing to witness a total eclipse of the sun later on Wednesday, the first on the continent in 27 years. Up to 6 million visitors are expected in northern and eastern Spain, which is on the path of totality, the zone where the sun will be completely obscured by the moon. The eclipse will start over the Arctic coast of northern Siberia, then move over the Arctic Ocean, Greenland and Iceland. BBC News.
4: Hello and welcome to NewsHour from the BBC World Service. We're coming to you live from London. I'm James Menendez. And coming up later, eclipse fever.
5: I've travelled from Canada to come see the eclipse.
6: Very excited to see it. I've seen one. It was beautiful, it was amazing, and I'm so happy to have the chance to see one again.
4: So what is it about the moon passing in front of the sun that enchants so many people on Earth? We'll also hear from the internationally renowned Colombian ballet dancer Fernando Montaño, who grew up near the epicentre of Monday's earthquake. He is still waiting to hear from some friends and family. We'll be speaking to him in half an hour. But we are going to begin today with a story we touched on in the programme yesterday. Two homes in a Palestinian...
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Do we play all the music? We might. You'll have to check by listening non-stop.

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1: 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A dog!

Hi, I'm Sheila Rogers. I work at CBC Radio. Long time ago, when dinosaurs shook the ground, I worked at, for nothing, CFRC, the Queen's University radio station. That's where I got my start. CFRC, like CJSR, is in the basement of a building on the campus. CFRC, like CJSR, had huge outreach into the community. It also trained young students to be communicators when they grew up. And it also gave me, I think, a sense of reaching out, knowing that sitting in front of a microphone and playing music you might like or might not like isn't what radio is all about. It's all about bringing people together. It's all about connecting people. And CJSR is the connective tissue of Edmonton.

0: Do you know the indigenous name of where you live? Let's hear from Teresa Strawberry. This word's name reminds us to love actively.
1: Ode'emen. Ode'emen is an Anishinaabe word for strawberry. This name was chosen because Edmonton was traditionally a gathering place for many Indigenous nations. Today, it refers to and symbolizes the heart of Edmonton. The stem represents the North Saskatchewan River. The vessels are the waterways, and the veins represent the blood or people. The strawberry thus acts as a metaphor for functioning community. All parts work together to keep the whole healthy. Traditionally, the Anishinaabe people shared teachings about vulnerability using the strawberry because the fruit has its seeds on the outside rather than the inside. Ode'emen is a medicine that provides a deep connection between the body, mind, spirit, and emotions. The Anishinaabe settled close to Rocky Mountain House in a community of Ochis. They historically traveled to Edmonton to trade, to visit, and take part in ceremonies. Ode'emen is an Anishinaabe word for strawberry.
0: We're grateful to Pipiguan, Pitaguan, and the City of Edmonton for permission to use these word naming videos. Learn more at edmonton.ca/indigenous word names.
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1: Cheyenne Mikokehewani Tsigatsun, Amiskwichi Waskaiken Otsinia. What I love about Treaty 6 territory is the rich and beautiful cultural diversity of the many Indigenous groups that have called this land home for generations. Everything from the languages that are spoken to the cultural teachings that are shared, this is a land that is full of history.

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Over the next 2 hours, we've got brand new music from Taxi Girls out of Montreal, Joan as Policewoman, Ghost Cartridge, and tons more. Returning faves as well like La Securite, Big Brave, and starting us off, JNBO from Australia. JNBO and Friends is the new release, slipping from 15 down to 30. 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
1: That was new stuff from Telehealth, a brand new signing to Sub Pop Records. Their full-length album is Green World Image. They're the self-described hottest post-information pop sensation out of Seattle. Lots to chew on this one, and hopefully we'll see it charting again. Telehealth debuting at 27. Blood Wizard before that with the Lucky Life EP at 28. Jessica Hoop back on the charts at 29 with Long Wave Home, and JNBO kicked off the whole show down at number 30. You're tuned to Trigger Cuts, your weekly look at CJSR's Top 30. I'm your host, Chad, with you every week, counting down these here charts. We're just beginning our journey. Only had one set so far, and we're on our way to a new or old number one at the end of the show. You'll have to wait to find out. Starting off our next set at number 26, one of my favorite albums of the year, Blame the Clown by the Twisted Teens. You've heard it on this show before. Here they are now with Wild Connection.

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The two immersive guided walks are hosted by the Edmonton City as Museum Project, bringing Edmonton's past to life. 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

Last week's number four, Manivelle by Anadol and Marie Clock, slips from four down to 23 this week. The Porch Dogs in there with Volume 1, sitting at number 24 on the charts this week. Slift go from 10 to 25 with Fantasia. And the Twisted Teens are back on the charts with Blame the Clown, which is their first of two full-length releases out in 2026. We've got a brand new one here at the station called Florida Water Blues, and I imagine that'll start charting probably next week. And word is they've got a third full-length ready to go for the fall. So every season, a new Twisted Teens. I'm not complaining. You're tuned to Trigger Cuts here on CJSR, your favorite campus-based community radio station, coming at you from the basement of the Students' Union Building here on the U of A campus. We're continuing our journey up the charts now with some new music from Napoleon. Napoleon Volume 2, this charted for us last time. At number 26, it's up to 22 this week. We'll also get to new stuff from Francis of Delirium and Broken Social Scene, so don't touch that dial.

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La Sécurité with Bingo. That's their second full-length release, and it's sitting at number 19 on the charts this week, down from 17, but in the top 10 of my heart. Broken Social Scene slipping from 6 to 20 with Remember the Humans. We had Francis of Delirium in there at number 21, holding steady 2 weeks in a row. Run, Run, Pure Beauty is the name of that record, and Napoleon kicked off that set. I'm your host, Chad, your guide here on Trigger Cuts, your weekly look at CJSR's Top 30. We're climbing Chart Mountain, everybody, making our way up to the summit, and we are approaching the halfway point. Got another set to get through. Starting us off, it's Ellen Freeze out of Saskatoon with Solitary Songs, climbing from 24 up to 18 for the week ending July 28th, 2026.

0: dimension.
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Closing that set was Really Much with Shirt On in the Pool, their new EP. Climbing from 19 up to 15 this week, Federalites back on the charts with A Celebration of Failure, and Ghost Cartridge making a debut this week with Looking Into People's Windows. Wow, that's a bunch of really good album titles. And before Calgary's Ghost Cartridge, we heard from Ellen Fries. Would you look at the time, dear listener? We're now halfway through the charts. We're halfway through the show. I'm your host, Chad, here on Trigger Cuts. We're climbing the charts up to a new number one this week. Over the next hour, we've got some stuff from Tiga. We've got Taxi Girls. We've got Gord High and DJ Shub. Starting us off, though, for hour number two, a band called Sunday Club, new on Paperbag Records, a dream pop shoegaze duo out of Winnipeg. Let's check out their self-titled debut right now on the mighty CJSR, coming in at number 14.

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mainstay on the charts for the last few weeks. Before that, though, three chart debuts. First time appearances for new albums from Power Load. The Edmonton Hard Rockers have a new album called In the Pocket. It has a ridiculous album cover, and it debuts at number 12. Montreal's Magi Merlin before that with the album Powerhouse, and Winnipeg's Sunday Club start off that set at number 14, their self-titled debut. Making our way into the top 10 now, dear listener. I'm your host, Chad, your guide as we climb the charts. Up next, we have a brand new album from Joan as Policewoman. Well, not as brand new, actually, as I thought. Real Life Evolution is a re-recorded version of her album Real Life, featuring a ton of guest vocalists and reinterpretations of songs from that record. It's debuting at number 10, and we've got a track for you here featuring the one and only Iggy Pop.

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Chubb slipping from 3 to 7 with Heritage, a brand new album from Buildings and Food sitting at number 8, debuting its Utori. St. Catharines artist Gord High with Home Rock, the posthumous release, sitting at number 9 this week. And we heard from Iggy Pop assisting Joan as policewoman on Real Life Evolution, sitting at number 10 this week. I'm your host, Chad. We're counting down the charts for the week ending July 28th, 2026. And starting off our next set, it's Tiga. Once again, back on these here charts with Hot Life. Huge leap from 22 up to 6 this week. Let's find another cut from this one right now.

Montreal's Taxi Girls, our highest debut this week at number 4 with Static out on Stomp Records. Fleur de Peau before that with Parachute back on the charts at number 5, our highest returning entry this week. And we heard from Tiga at the top of that set at number 6, up from 22 with Hot Life. Wow. Just the top 3 to get through now, dear listener. We're counting down the charts for the week ending July 28th. I'm your host, Chad. So glad to have been your guide today. For our last little set here, we've got some music from Big Brave, inching up from number 5 last week to number 3 with In Grief or In Hope. Heavy, heavy stuff right now on CJSR.

0: our biggest leap this week from number 30 up to number 2. It's Newfoundlander composer Robert Humber, his latest release, Into Air. Big Brave before that at number 3 with In Grief or In Hope, and that, dear listener, takes us to the top of yet another chart. We've got a returning number 1. We don't get these very often. 2 weeks in a row, the number 1 spot for Zune with Happy Thoughts School, their brand new release. We'll find a cut from that right after one more word from our sponsors over at Blind Man Brewing. Thanks to Blind Man for supporting this show, and check out the latest innovations in craft beer at blindmanbrewing.com. All right, as I said, one more word from Blind Man, and then we've got a track from Zune to close out the show. I've been your host, Chad. Thanks so much for tuning in. I'll catch you next time with another set of the CJSR Top 30.
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when we first got married and we were setting up our bank accounts and stuff, we knew that we wouldn't even bother getting checks because we knew that nobody would accept them. So we just didn't bother ever getting checks. To this day, I still don't have checks. It was so impacted me. To this day, I've never had a checkbook.

0: revise it. 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
1: and the principal comes out and he wouldn't let us off the bus. We literally had to stay on the bus. And then he went back into the building to do whatever. I can't remember what happened that day, like if they took us home or whatever, but for 1 year we had to go to school in the shelter. And then they allowed us to go to Happy Dot or whatever. But I remember pulling in there. I don't know, but I just remember we weren't allowed off the bus. So that was grade 5 for me because, wait a second, I was in LEBO. LEBO was 1, 2, and 3, and then 4, 5, and 6, right, across the hall. It was just a two-room.
0: Yeah.
1: So it must have been the
0: junior high.
1: Yeah, that's right, it was grade 4. So then I don't remember what happened, all I know is

0: not allowed off the bus. We couldn't get off. We literally could not get off
1: the bus. You know what? It reminds me.

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1: 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Walk off grand slam. God damn.

music, news, and alternative views. These are the ingredients chosen to create the perfect radio station, but Professor Plutonium accidentally added an extra ingredient to the concoction: volunteers. Thus, CGSR was born. Using its ultra superpowers, FM 88.5 has devoted its life to saving Edmonton from the forces of boredom.

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My name's Sean Tu. I'm your host each and every week as we explore music from the many pockets across the African diaspora. 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And today we're going to explore the rich and eclectic world of soulful funk music, which played a crucial role in sound's evolution. It was the link between R&B, soul, and disco. It is the foundation of hip-hop music. And I opened up with an example of a song that shows the many musical inputs that funk music harnesses. That was Tammy Lynn's version of Mojo Hannah, which is a song that sits nicely on the cusp of funk and the many musical styles that influenced it. The loose, experimental nature of jazz, the aggressive thump of rock and roll, the storytelling style of blues, the soulful, almost gospel vocals. Coming up next, you've been hearing the loop in the background for the last couple of minutes. Do you recognize it? You recognize it from Janet Jackson's If? Can't Trust It? Everything's Gonna Be All Right? Nobody Beats the Biz? Off the Books by the Beat Nuts? Wu-Tang Clan Ain't Nothing to F***? This is the Lafayette Afro Rock Band, and you are in the Purple Room on CJSR FM 88.5. Keep it locked.

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1: This is Simande with Bra from their debut self-titled album, which was released in 1973. There is a fantastic usage of this song in Spike Lee's 2002 film 25th Hour, if you're looking for a great movie to watch this weekend. And up next, I've got the band that is synonymous with funk. The great JBs themselves with Gimme Some More. This is Fred Wesley on the horn, John Starks on drums, Bobby Bird's in the mix, who we spotlighted in the Purple Room a while back. Many, many more players, as James was known to have. The man stacked his bands, that's all I'm saying. He was a brilliant orchestrator. But I'm going to let Simande finish what they've got to say. This is one of the greatest breakdowns in the history of everything.

It was Mango Meat by Mandrill, and you're in the Purple Room. And up next is a track by one of music's most innovative drummers, Idris Muhammad. This one comes from his 1977 album, Turn This Mother Out, which once again plays that line between jazz, funk, and disco music. This is Crabapple on CJSR FM 88.5. A lot more to come after the break. You are in the Purple Room.

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My name is Sean Tzu, your host, and I'm about to double down on a man that I mentioned before the break. You heard Fred Wesley on the trombone in the JB's Gimme Some More, and now you're going to hear some of his breakout work. This is Fred Wesley and the Horny Horns, featuring basically Parliament Funkadelic. George Clinton, Bootsy Collins, Glenn Goins. This is Foreplay, and you are in the Purple Room on CJSR FM 88.5.

Meters with Sophisticated Sissy from their 1969 self-titled album. And I'm going to close the doors today with a rare groove indeed. This is Idle Hands by Harlem River Drive, which is a bit of a detour for Puerto Rico's Eddie Palmieri. Usually you would hear Palmieri playing salsa music, but for Harlem River Drive, the band he brought together, he tackled much more social issues, mainly racism and inequity in the U.S. He teamed up with a progressive team of players, many coming from Aretha Franklin's ensemble, and notably Jimmy Norman, who was also at the time the lead singer for the band The Coasters, and co-writer of the song Time Is On My Side, which became a monster hit for Irma Thomas and later the Rolling Stones. Hope you enjoyed the music on today's show. 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And you will hear me next week.

0: Do you know the indigenous name of where you live? Let's hear from Daphne Alexis. Alexis is a knowledge keeper born in Paul First Nation.
1: Nakoda Iska. Nakoda Iska. The Alexis Nakota Sioux Nation is the most northwestern representative of the Siouan language family. Historically, the Alexis people have come to be known by a variety of different names. Early records tend to use the term Assiniboine, which is derived from the Cree and the Ojibwe languages, and means stone people or stone Sioux. However, many Alexis residents use the term Iska to refer to themselves. The archaeological findings suggest that Nakoda Iska people have been in Alberta's foothills for thousands of years. Their established settlements along the Saskatchewan and Athabasca rivers were crucial in the early Western fur trade. A Nakoda Iska chief followed his vision to the shores of Wakumne, Lake St. Anne. It's there that their people settled and would supply fish to Fort Edmonton. The Nakoda Iska people were the first to adhere to Treaty 6 in 1887. Today, the Alexis Nakoda Sioux Nation is a prominent community in Alberta. They believe in living in harmony with the Creator and all creation. Nakoda Iska. Nakoda Iska. Many Alexis residents use the term Iska to refer to themselves.
0: We're grateful to Pipiguan, Pitaguan, and the City of Edmonton for permission to use these word naming videos. 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
1: I promise, Mess, I wouldn't do this.

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0: about this button. What does that button do? 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This one goes down, down, down, down, down, down, down.
1: See, it doesn't do anything. This button doesn't do anything at all.
0: What about that button? Nope, doesn't do nothing. Change your voice. But that was you.
2: One, two.
0: Two, two, two. That was just you turning away from the microphone. Microphone check, check, check.
2: Hey, how you doing?
0: All right. Yay. Hey, what's going on? Welcome to This Is Pop. I'm your host, Benny Buzzcreek Pop. This is Pop is recorded for CJSR 88.5 in Edmonton, Alberta, Canada. But you can also hear it on the places that are playing it right now.
2: Yeah.
0: You just heard me doing my warm-up sound check. We're testing all the levels. Did you know there's a lot of different buttons on the mixer? There are so many. I don't even know what they do. I know that this one makes me... That's right, makes me stop talking. See what I did there? Yeah, I hit the mute. Okay, we just heard the Mountain Goats. Charlie Sheen reaches out. Dillinger 4 after that with Don't Worry, Be Happy. And Kleenex Girl Wonder with their Tendency. I'm going to say that's Tendency Right Footwear. I don't know. It's kind of weird song title sets. Don't Worry, Be Happy. That's weird. All right, we got some more tunes. Let's go.

0: Welcome back. I don't know this song, but it's nice. You probably know it.
1: I don't know it,
0: but you might know it. La Sera Break My Heart is the song that we heard before this one. Hamilton Leith Hasia. I think that's Leith Hasia, maybe. Knockin' Heart. That's good. That's a good one. Girl Scout with their song Operator. If you don't know what an operator is, you can give us a call. 1-800, this is Pop. Or you can reach out to thisispop@cjsr.com. Those are the ways you can get in touch and find out what an operator is. And you're thinking, hey, Benny Blitzkrieg Pop, what's on the desk today? You know what that is? That's a quarter and a dime in a plastic cup. I got this wood block here. It's got some windows on it. That's nice. And I got some suspenders on my desk for some reason. Suspenders. Very suspenseful. They got skulls with cool sunglasses on. So that's my summer vacation. Suspenders, I'm going to put them over there where they're not supposed to be. Hey, pens. Look at that. One for every day of the year. A whole bunch of pens there. And some wires. We are still cleaning up.

Over there. Yep. So that's what's on the desk. It's a bigger desk, so there's a lot of room for a lot more things, which is so exciting because I know we love the segment of, hey, Benny Blitzkrieg Pop, what's on the desk today? Now we can do a whole episode of what's on the desk because the desk is so big. And it's expanding to my right. So, no, to my left. My left. My other right. So that's what you got there. Those are the songs we heard, in case you missed that. Well, you missed it. We got more songs, so we're going to play them right now because we got quite a bit of songs to get to. We're going to do that. We're going to get to a bunch of them. All right. Yeah, let's do that. Sure. Okay.

how you doing? Welcome back. I've been toying with this idea. Now, I know it's probably already a movie. It might not be. I don't know. It could be. It could not be. It might be after saying this. But I was thinking about it. I know it's been very, very windy lately and kind of spooky. And everyone said, oh, there's a big storm coming. There's a storm here and a storm there. So I thought, you know, this kid's sitting at the table and they're like, the wind. And then the wind comes, and then it rips everything apart. Ah! I know that might be too soon for some of you, but hey, here on This Is Pop, we are just blowing with the wind. We're just going with it. So, you know what they say, if it's too loud, you're too old. So, we just heard the Asexuals, Time Will Tell, Mon Dieu, with their song, Señor. Maybe not. S-A-I-G-N-E-U-R. It's like, not senor, but sang. It's probably a silent, something. Rumbler, or R-M-B-L-R. I never figured it out. Main muscle. Yeah, it's I think it's your heart. Heart is your main muscle. In case you want to know, there are approximately 3,052 muscles in your body, according to Lever 2000. I don't know if that's accurate or not. You gotta look that up for yourself. You can't believe everything you hear, especially not on this pop. So, main muscle, I know that's the heart. Or your brain. Brain is a brain. I don't know. I'm gonna eat your brains and gain your knowledge. That's all I know. Let's get into some more tunes. Ah!

How far gone do you gotta be to be starting again? Hey, how you doing? Welcome back. I'm your host, Benny Blitz Creek Pop, in case you missed it. The show you're listening to is This Is Pop, in case you missed it. If you want to get in touch with me, you can do so. 1-800, This Is Pop, in case you missed it. And, or This Is Pop at CJSR.com. In case you missed it. Alright, so we just heard Liz Cooper with their song, Baby Steps. Those are actually the first steps that you take, are baby steps. I don't know if you know that or remember that, but it goes baby, toddler, and children, teenager, I don't know. So on and so forth. Where do you fall in line? I don't know. Maybe you're still taking baby steps and learning something. Sometimes you're just starting out and you say, ooh, I'm so scared to do this. And then all of a sudden, you're not even thinking about it. And you're like, oh, I just drove somewhere. All right, after that, Ain't Got No Sense. Relatable, teenage head. Adios. This one's not so nice. This is not a nice title of a band. Adios, Fatso. You, me, and everyone else. Good song, though. Good song, nice and short. Widow's Peak after that with If You Change, I Would Change Your Name. I would just call it Adios. If You Change, that's the song by Widow's Peak. So, after that, yeah, we got some more songs we're going to play. So relax, and we're going to hear Telehealth Donor Country. New one from Telehealth. Enjoying that album. You should check it out if you want. I'm not telling you what to do, but if you want, you should do it. Star Moles after that with their song Time and Chose Sauvage, A Paw Piss. That is when you put it together. Anyway, that's it. That's it for me, Benny Blitz Creek Pop. I hope you had a good time. I know I did. I'm looking forward to next week. What's next week? I don't know, but it's going to be good. Okay, we won't see you because it is the radio, but, well, I don't know. You know what it is. Don't you do

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This is a Treaty 6 fun fact. Did you know that Treaty 6 is unique, even among the other treaties, because of the addition of one clause in particular? This was the Medicine Chest Clause, which states that a medicine chest should be kept for the benefit of each band, and that in the event of any pestilence or famine, the Crown would offer help. The Medicine Chest Clause and the Famine and Pestilence Clause were added to the treaty and signed onto in August and September of 1876, and provided a precedent for modern-day Medicare. Unfortunately, like many of the provisions agreed upon in Treaty 6, it was subject to interpretation by lawmakers, and the promise was not upheld.

0: Do you know the indigenous name of where you live? Let's hear from Linda Minus. Minus is from Cold Lake First Nations.
1: Dene. Dene.

0: The translation of the word Dene in English is people, all people, indigenous and non-indigenous. The Dene are spread out across North America, from Alaska to New Mexico. This is the largest indigenous language group in North America. Dene is used to name Ward D because it includes the Denisuhline, Tsut'ina, Beaver, and Deneza groups. 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Dene. The translation of the word Dene in English is people, all people, indigenous and non-indigenous.
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Good blues to you.

0: 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Let's play Two Truths and a Lie. Ready? Okay, one, we broadcast at 88.9 megahertz. Two, we are based in Edmonton on Treaty 6 territory. Three,
1: the founding of the station is shrouded in mystery, but it is said we were established by one Claire Jean Esser, a rogue time traveler come from the future to prepare us for an upcoming Code Gray scenario. To this day, every signal we produce is sent through a small chrome box to implant subliminal messages such as don't pay for lettuce and random cow before transmission.
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1: Remember the cabbage.

cent is worth. The tall, unobliterated wisdom of living introvert. Ever blending shades of blue when the lunar pinks become submerged. This feeling like a voice that's never been observed. We are even here. Peace, we are even near. Water remnants through cracks in the day. Sight, smell, sound compounded. Desert addicted to the false expectation of an orchard through the mirage sight of an evaporating tear. When you are dissipating water, it's the true meaning of self-esteem. Opacity wishes there was nothing there.

As it hits full suspension ungrounded, the renewed journey of an overjoyed emotive consequence through the existence of exonerated tear. Numerically stamped memories in consecutive nature hold on with reverence. Who's got the last finger drift ink authenticated number? Objects in this mirror may be closer than gently dropping liquid sphere that once held resistance across our window to the world. As it learned to slumber then disappear, handmade moments unchosen gave way to the heart unbroken.

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1: Welcome to Pivot Points, a weekly panel hosted by CJSR. 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Not Swivel, though that is a synonym. This show brings together locals in the know to get into current issues and trends with honesty and curiosity together. I'm your host, Asa Chishti, news director at CJSR. This week on Pivot Points, we getting into it. Belonging, Canadianness. Sarah Hoyles.
2: Hello.
1: Sarah is a journalist and CJSR's station manager. She's produced programs at the CBC, CKUA, and led podcasting workshops at Simon Fraser University and the University of Alberta. Sarah is proud to be from Edmonton. Henry Sir.
3: Hey.
1: Henry is a comedian and writer, bouncing between Edmonton and New York. He's performed at the best venues across Canada and the US of A. Henry has been posting timely video content about politics on this place called the interwebs. Shiza Wasi.
4: Hi.
1: Shiza is an organizer and convener. She works to expand inclusion in decision-making positions. Shiza wears many hats, one with Yeg Muslim Vote to improve civic engagement, and another through Public Interest Alberta to make policy issues more welcoming. The first segment we have is general questions. This is a segment where we get to know each other because we are people and not just our online profiles or what we do for work. Sarah, what are you thinking about these days? What's going on? What's top of mind?
2: There is so much. I think probably the biggest thing for me right now is just looking at the 30 new peace officers that are being added to public transit. That to me came across my feed on Friday. 30 peace officers in the transit system for what? To police people? Just looking at the math and the math of 30 peace officers, their salaries over time would pay for housing and would actually pay for services that would help the people that are, quote unquote, making things unsafe. Being unsafe and feeling unsafe are very different things. Just the existence of a person that's living rough or without a house does not make them unsafe.
3: Thank you for saying that, though, truly. That just is one of my biggest pet peeves right now, that when it comes up, absolutely keeps me up. And you just want to roundhouse people when I hear them complaining like they're the ones we should be caring about. Because poor you, you had to see someone whose luck has been horrible in life. I just so badly wish more people would understand, like, you're not the victim here. When I hear people complain about, oh, I had to see all these homeless people, I feel bad for them. I don't feel bad for you. Shut up. And as if, like, anyone who's like, say, like an addict struggling with homelessness just woke up one day and was like, you know what, I'm just gonna go live on the street and start taking drugs. That's not how it works. So anyways, yeah, thank you for that. I think I'm really worried about nature, ourselves too, animals. I think I just moved back to Canada from New York. One of the motivating factors was I really miss more of a connection to nature, getting outside. Just between data centers and seeing all the wildfires and the responses by all the powers that be that are might as well just say, like, yeah, too bad, but money is a lot more important than having breathable air for you, your kids, the other animals that we all need to coexist with. It's just been such a sobering thing that I think we already knew. Like, everybody knows that the bottom line and money is everything, but now they're not even pretending or trying to make it look otherwise. It's been a lot of, doesn't even feel like catastrophizing or ruminating. Like, I've struggled a lot with what's pessimism and what's just realism and calling a spade a spade.
2: That's fascinating to me that you came from Zoran land.
3: Oh God, I know.
2: And you from New York, where they're actually like putting in these policies that are seeing like affordable childcare, affordable groceries, and then you come here.
3: I know. The timing made it look like I was like, I need to get out of New York before they put in Sharia law. I was psyched that I actually got a vote for Zoran Mamdani. That was a highlight of being there. That was cool.
4: Yeah.
3: But it was a lot of reasons, but a lot of it came down to, it still is the States, and it's very easy to glorify and romanticize New York, rightfully, but it still is, like, the most American city. It's the belly of the beast of just hyper-capitalism and greed, and, yeah, just didn't feel right living there, but it is crazy to say that and then be like, we'll go to Alberta instead.
1: One of the lines from pop culture that I think about the most is from The Last Black Man in San Francisco, and one of the main characters is on the bus with two other transit riders who are white passing, and they're complaining about the Bay Area, they're complaining about San Francisco, and he interjects and he says, you don't get to hate it unless you love it. And I mean, I think that's part of this, is like, you don't get to dump on a place unless you love it. Like, what are you doing?
3: Yeah.
1: Rather than just complaining, or, you know, who have you been nice to who's not your family or friend, you know?
3: Totally.
1: Like, not just nice, but actually gracious. Shiza, over to you.
4: Listening to all the horrible systems that we have currently, I think we can add on another one, which is the government of Alberta. Well, more specifically, like the UCP and the province in general, which is what's keeping me up at night, because my work, Public Interest Alberta, is launching a campaign called Together No about the referendum that's coming up in October. And basically, we're trying to not just educate, but move people to go vote and vote no for all the questions. And specifically the last one, which is like, no, we want to stay in Canada instead of leaving, which is surprising to see in 2026 in Alberta. But I guess that's what it means to be Canadian, hey? Like, I guess you have the choice, but also you can bulldoze all the rights and treaties to do that. And not just that, you can, like, scapegoat immigrants, make them seem like they're the problem, just like you can do with the unhoused folks in municipalities. So that's what's keeping me up at night, is just navigating that, but also, do I even want to live here? Let's say we have the UCP for another 4 or 5 years. Is this the place to live? But I don't know. That's, I don't want to leave the fight either. Like, I want to stay and do that. But I think that's what a lot of progressives are struggling with, is like, how do you fight this system or this powerhouse that's just like throwing laws, force people to go back to work, pull people out of school, like children out of schools because of their status in Canada and also in Alberta, but also putting identification tags on your IDs now, which is kind of nasty. But yeah, that's what's keeping me up at night, is just, how do you fight not just municipality authoritarians, but also provincial and federal? And what is an authoritarian in Canada at this point? Clearly, it's everybody.
1: This next section is called Rapid Round. Don't overthink these questions. Yes or no, true or false, you cannot abstain. Coffee or tea?
2: Coffee.
3: Coffee.
2: 100% coffee.
1: Cats or dogs?
3: Dogs, it's cats. Not even close.
2: I can't, that's, no. I'm not abstaining. It's just there's no competition. You can't, no.
1: Yes or no, is journalism doing a good job right now?
3: No.
4: No.
2: No.
1: Transit or ride-sharing apps?
3: Here, ride-sharing apps.
4: I like transit.
2: I actually don't have any ride-sharing apps on my phone. I only use transit.
1: Fact check, this was a trick question and a false equivalency. You can have both. You don't have to choose between one or the
3: Come on,
1: other.
3: Man.
2: Tricky.
1: There are other options.
3: But journalism not doing its job right now, man.
2: That was a gotcha question.
1: This is a very important question that I somehow got through my editor. Is Calgary a suburb of Edmonton?
4: Yes.
3: No.
2: No.
1: Possibly. It'll happen. Do you believe in the public broadcaster?
2: Yes. Theory, I believe in it. In practice, I'm not seeing it.
3: I'm going to say no.
4: Yeah, absolutely not.
1: This next segment is specific questions. Questions tailored to you and your practice. Shiza, we'll begin with you. You won the YWCA Women of Distinction Award this year. I'm just going to play a quick clip.
5: Shiza Wasi is one of Edmonton's brightest young civic leaders. She's led Yeg Muslim Vote, turning it into a powerful model for community engagement and two-way civic education. She's also helped create pathways for equity-deserving youth to engage directly with government through Islamic Families' Civic Youth Fellowship Program. What I really appreciate about Shiza is that she doesn't just talk about civic engagement. She thinks deeply about how we can make it more accessible, meaningful, and representative of the people who call Edmonton home. She's thoughtful, articulate, and has valuable perspectives on how we can get more Edmontonians meaningfully involved in civic life.
1: That was Omar Yaqub, who runs Islamic Family Services. Omar Bhai nominated you for this award. how are you feeling about having received this award and this work?
4: I didn't know about this award until he messaged me quite late in one day when he's like, oh, what's your birthday? And I'm like, I don't think we're that close to know whose birthday it is. But no, I complied and I told him, and then he's like, okay, well, I need more information about this and this and this because of this award. And I'm like, okay, sure, why not? Let's give it a shot. Like, let's see. It's a pretty big award, and also, like, there's multiple people, hundreds of people who apply and get nominated for this. And then one day I get an email back saying that, oh, we want to select you for the Next Generation Emerging Leaders Award for the Women of Distinction for YWCA. And I was like, oh, okay. Sure, I guess, like, I can't say no at this point. You already nominated me. But no, it was quite shocking to see that my name got selected for that, mainly because when the rest of the winners got announced for the different categories, I was like, how do I even compete to any of these women who actually did something? So I was having a lot of imposter syndrome leading up to the ceremony and receiving this award. Yeah, he nominated me. Yes, they liked my what I did and what I've been doing, but like, I've just started to do what I've been doing. Like, I don't think I even made a difference, or because these women have been making years of differences. Some even passed away legacies of what they've implemented in public school systems. You know, I just kind of started off. So receiving an award a year into some work that I just found passion into is just kind of like, do I even deserve this? Come the ceremony, acceptance speech and everything, I'm on the stage in front of all these executives and CEOs and elected officials who are just looking at me. And my award also was donated on behalf of the Alberta Blue Cross. So I was on a table full of these Alberta Blue Cross women, our executives and directors, and she came up with me to help me, like, give me this award and everything. And I don't know, I was just looking around the room and I'm like, I am neither an executive, I'm neither a director, I'm neither a well-known person into the city, but I got this award and I dedicated it to my mom. Because what my speech basically said was, you know, being a child of an immigrant or immigrant parents, it was a different upbringing compared to other children or Canadians living in Alberta. They were they're hardworking people, my parents, and, you know, my mom especially, she worked countless hours into the night or early in the day, and she took the transit because, you know, we couldn't afford a car at that time. So she built a home for me and my sisters that allowed us, or me, to do what I can do in this city. And basically I said, there are always, like, opportunities when people are telling you to find a seat at the table, or you need to have a seat at the table to actually bring change, or, like, to have your voice heard, or, like, actually make the changes that you want to see in this society or in the system, when in fact that table doesn't even exist for people like me. It doesn't exist for someone who looks like me, who sounds like me, who have, like, an ethnic name. So I basically told everybody in that room that I would rather burn the table than actually sit at a table like that. And that kind of, it was interesting because I was like, all these people actually fight to be on a table, but I don't want to be in those tables. So yeah, afterwards, the opposition leader, Nahid Nenshi, approached me and was like, I didn't think about burning the table because I've always thought about sitting at the table. And in my mind, I'm like, okay, but you're at the table now, so what are you doing now? But I didn't say anything. Instead, he got a photo op and posted it. I don't want to be labeled. I want to voice out all the concerns that the UCP does versus the NDP and everything. Like, I don't think there's a perfect government out there. I don't think what we're seeing today about progressive governments is progressive enough or progressive at all. And then shortly after, now we see that he got exposed about, you know, taking pictures with the Israeli ambassador and how he ran away from voter base about trying to question him. So it's like, you know, I also referenced a Palestinian doctor in my speech, and how, you know, nobody in this room would have the guts that she would, running across the street while missiles and tanks are, like, pointed at her just so she can take care of someone who is wounded across the street. And I told everybody, like, nobody in this room would ever step foot into that kind of, like, space or in that ability to do that. And there was silence except for one person. But yeah, so it was interesting that, you know, the people who approached me afterwards were like, oh, thank you for your reference, or thank you for that and everything, while I'm all here experiencing, like, imposter syndrome that you guys don't even understand me. The stuff that not just me and my family, but, like, anyone who immigrated here has gone through or is still going through. this award, as grateful as I am to receive this, has given me this opportunity to actually use it in my benefit by putting more of my voice out there, putting more of my work out there. And what does that work look like? Like, who am I really advocating for at the end of the day? Because I don't want to advocate for just a regular Albertan. Like, I want to advocate for that one person, that one mother who sacrifices daily to go to work for her young children, who can't have status here because the provincial government won't allow you to, or the federal government is making it impossible for you to get any sort of status here. It's those people who I want to fight for. It's those people who are currently being scapegoated with. And it's those people that I currently live with who can't receive any of those rights that a Canadian, quote unquote, should have, but are forced to be paying taxes towards this government, which also kills its own people. I have really good support, like Omar Yacoub, who really has shown me that, you know, you have to play both sides. You have to understand that this society has two players, and you're one of them that needs to use that ability to play each side.
1: One of my close friends is a survivor of the Armenian genocide and is a new parent, and wrote about how she hadn't factored in how bad the smoke would be when she decided to have a kid and would be on mat leave. And we've talked about just, you know, the most trivial things that you get to argue about as a person. That flavor of licorice, or I want score, you know, I want the Oreos at DQ, or, and the banality of existence and life that so many people, not even so many, but enough people do not get to access because the system is not broken. It's doing what it was supposed to do. Henry, we're going to pivot to you, speaking of people who have a seat at the table. But first, let's play a clip.
6: This is a letter to Danielle Smith from a concerned Albertan. Your office doesn't answer phone calls or reply to emails, so doing this feels like a more realistic way of getting your attention. Great setup. No notes. I have too many questions to ask you. What's your problem?
1: First question, has the government gotten back to you?
3: No, of course. I think I'm blocked from Danielle Smith after that. I can go on her profile, but if I tried to leave a comment, it gets like flagged immediately or something. Yeah, no, that didn't get through to her. Heard from a lot of people who were like, yeah, I've been having these same issues trying to reach her office or the UCP in general, and it's impossible, but nope, no direct response.
1: Same question for you. What's your problem? Why are you making these videos?
3: Yeah. That's a good question. Okay, so I've been doing stand-up for a long time, and that's the whole thing that took me to New York. And unfortunately, with stand-up, you need to have a presence on the internet, which in an ideal world, I wouldn't. I would not be a guy that's pushing 40 who has an account on Instagram. That is not how I'd be spending any of my time. But it is what it is, and kind of just came to realize, like, there was this there's this point where I was like, I don't want to just post stupid clips of jokes. Like, I don't want to do that. And just with how everything was unraveling, or just we're seeing the unraveling in an already horribly unraveled, I'm trying so hard not to swear. I swear too much. You know what I'm trying to say. So anyway, I just got to a point where I was like, man, if I'm going to be putting stuff out there, like, I want it to actually feel like it is of some substance. So I started doing this stupid little thing called Current Events Chirp by a Canadian, where I do like a hoser accent and I talk about real stuff going on. But then since then, I've branched out and done other ones where I'm not doing that accent. And I just thought this was important. I don't think what I'm doing is important. I sure as hell don't think being a stand-up comedian is important. But considering I have like a platform now, for lack of a better term, and like a following, which just makes me want to crawl out of my body hearing myself say, it's so cringy. But I'd rather have it be something I actually believe in and care about than just like, you're not going to believe what happened to me the other day, and then just tell some story that didn't even happen like other stuff.

0: and like other stand-up nerds do. So yeah, that one, I just think what's happening in Alberta, there's everything, like you were talking about, she's the referendum and funding cuts to disabled people, elderly people, the data centers, the scapegoating of immigrants and trans kids, just straight up bigotry. I think it's important to, if you have a voice in a platform, use it for something more than just completely yourself. And I don't know if I do a great job of that or not, but that's kind of the whole intent and point of it.
1: For me, looking at power structures and how things work, having a white dude actually say these things is so vital and so important, because it's a lot of times, you know, it's the people that are under the thumb that are screaming and shouting, but they are, by the powers that be, are just ignored, which is not okay. Let me say that straight out. But to have you actually, I mean, I think it was under Jason Kenney when they had that, the oil rig guy, they used that, him as a prop, and he always had like his oil rig guy, rig pig stuff on. And so I really appreciate that, you know, you are taking up space within that realm, and you're saying, yeah, but that's not what all Albertans are like. Yeah, we might sound like that.
0: Oh yeah.
1: And it's so vital that it comes from a white guy. So
0: thanks.
1: Vital.
0: I appreciate that a lot. It's like I've also, to your point, she's like, I don't like virtually anything about the UCP, but I want to walk the line. Like I cannot tell you how much I can't stand right wing grifters, but I also have to be like, don't be a left wing one. Don't just then be like, oh, so this is what people want to hear, and if I put it out, it'll get good clips because it's the lefty guy who's saying the left wing talking points. But, and I have been like, without naming names, like I've had some other like political parties like approach, like, do you want to be involved with this? And I'm like, no, because if you do get more power, and if you are the NDP and you suck, like, I'm going to tell you, you suck. It's not going to be like, nice, our team won, so F everybody else. I think that's a huge part of why we're in this mess. If it's just team sports, it's theater. I'm willing to vote against, I'll shoot myself in the foot if it makes a lib jump, you know? And anyways, but That's kind of off the point of what you're making. But I do appreciate that, because I struggle with the imposter syndrome too, and there's times where I'm like, I feel narcissistic doing it. Like, the last thing anybody needs to see is my ugly Yeti mug again anywhere. But considering, I think, without throwing too much shade at people, I just think so many people in comedy are gutless, and they're too afraid of saying anything that's actually true because it might hurt their views or their ticket sales. And it's like, why did you get into this? If you're going to be that much of a coward, why did you choose this? And so I wish there were more people that were just like straight white dudes calling a spade a spade. And like, realize, like, you can say white privilege is a real thing, and it doesn't take away from any adversity you have in life. Like, I've gone through really hard stuff in life, like most people have, but acknowledging, like, yeah, I've never been worried at all about getting pulled over or anything like that. It's just things like that. Just acknowledge it. It's not taking anything away from you. Just consider other people, for the love of F. Empathize.
2: But I've never experienced
0: racism. Yeah, exactly.
2: I don't know if I should say this, but I will go ahead and say this. But I appreciate you being our token white dude.
0: Thanks, man.
2: At this episode,
0: I appreciate
2: of
0: being
2: Points.
0: The token white dude.
2: Yeah. No, sometimes facilitating or what have you, people are like, "Oh, like, you know, how do we not tokenize? Don't tokenize. Yeah. Just don't do it. Just don't do it. It's, you know."
0: What a thought.
2: Yeah, Sarah. Boss, friend, not always in that order. Thanks for coming into the studio on your week off. How do you see CJSR's role in defining this place and its people?
1: I mean, one of the tenets is that, you know, journalism is objective. And I think that that's bunk. There is no objective journalism. Everyone, we are human. There is bias. And also putting those two pieces, you know, having both sides on a news report doesn't actually create objectivity. Sometimes it platforms really troubling, bigoted, hate-filled, hateful rhetoric. And that doesn't, it just basically checks a box so someone can say, oh, well, it's objective. We've got both sides. And I don't necessarily think that both sides warrant objectivity.

0: minutes warrant, the chance to voice their separatist bullshit. So there's that piece. The other piece is I don't agree with the maybe caricature of Alberta that is put out by the media that's here, but also broader national media, the conservative, just like Albertans are conservative. And also this interchangeability, which, I mean, it's shorthand. So saying the UCP government or saying the Alberta government, basically making them one in the same. And I am not represented by the UCP. So I really don't think that there's... So the role that I see CJSR playing is really about giving a voice and a space to all of the Albertans that don't see themselves reflected in media. We've got right wing is very well taken care of, nurtured even. Centrist or center right, very much taken care of. They have ample places for them to voice their thoughts and their concerns. I just don't think that there's necessarily an appetite within the media realm environment for the progressive, very social-minded, social service-minded Albertan. I just don't see myself reflected. I don't see all of my community reflected. You know, when there's things around Palestine, it doesn't get covered. When there's pieces around brutality by the police, murder by the police, not covered, or covered in a very skewed way, making sure that there's equal talking time between two different parties, which are... It creates false equivalency. To me, CJSR has a very unique place. I mean, also because we're seeing the larger corporate media move out of the space. I think that there's an appetite for coverage that is humane and coverage that actually reflects the progressiveness that is Alberta. I mean, when you think of, this is a settler place. Alberta is a settler construct. So, and there's no shame in saying like, I'm a settler. There's no shame in that. I am. That's who I am. That's my lineage. But I would say that like credit unions, those actually started, a lot of them started here in Alberta. Like the idea of supporting each other is a very Albertan perspective. And I just think it's been co-opted. And I don't think the media is pushing back and reflecting the full spectrum.
1: We're doing the thing. We are already doing the thing. That's why my role exists. And I have big shoes to fill. And I also wear my own shoes sometimes. I mean, like, you know, I forget which film this is from, but it's specifically about Nazi Germany or one of those empires that are often caricaturized to the point where you forget that you also enable by following orders, by not realizing your own agency, by staying quiet, by not speaking up, by not emailing your elected officials or disrupting traffic. But this film talks about how people often forget that the first place that Nazi Germany occupied was its own people. And so wherever the heart of empire is, that is usually where the resistance rivers run deepest. So figuring out how to not vacate these spaces, but actually entrench ourselves in a way that maybe organizes across divides, I'm not sure. But it's certainly like not what we have going on right now and the way we're moving towards. I'm going to pivot for just a moment. Very succinctly, do any of you want to add to any of each other's points before we move to the next segment? Does anyone want to speak to what Sarah said? Does anyone want to speak to what Henry said? Does anyone want to speak to what Shiza said?
2: Sure, I do, but there's a lot said.
1: Well, we'll hopefully have you back. Okay. And if you think of something, you can also...
2: I got someone else to say.
1: On that note...
3: Bob Tank, got you on speaker. Listen, I'm out prospecting for data center locales. I'm a Kootenai Lake. Kootenai, Kootenai, Kootenani, something stupid. Just land. It's just sitting here.
1: That's a stand-up comedian who sometimes sits down.
4: Yeah, sometimes.
1: Sitting
4: every now and then.
1: Right now.
4: You wouldn't believe it.
1: Writer Henry Sir on data centers. We're in the end game now, in a way. We're in the final phase.
4: Boy, are we ever.
0: Dark.
1: You're listening to Pivot Points on CJSR. I'm your host, Asa Chishti, news director at the station. Today, I'm speaking with three people. Albertans, a comedian, the station manager of a radio station, and a local organizer on voter engagement. If it sounds like a joke, I assure you, it is not. In studio with me are CJSR's station manager and longtime journalist, Sarah Hoyles, comedian and writer, Henry Sir, and organizer, advocate, Shiza Wasi. Plot twist. You are now co-hosting the show with me. In no particular order, ask us all a question. Who wants to go first?
0: Okay, so with all the talk of separation and lawn signs popping up, I have, well, it kind of expands on my conflict with the Canadian flag. I see the Canadian flag around the trucker convoy and how it was co-opted for that. Now it's showing up on people's cars that are saying that they're in, are they in support of staying in Canada or are they trucker convoy? And if it's not around Canada Day, then I'm kind of like, okay, I have to figure out what does that mean? So my question to all of you is, what do you think right now, when you see a Canada flag right now, what do you think of it?
3: I can't say too much about it, but I'm involved in this thing that's being filmed that's around a lot of actual separatists. So I've interacted with them a lot and people who are Federalists. And from what I understand, I do think even though, yeah, the Canadian flag felt like it was hijacked for the convoy to become this like alt-right, almost like racist, not almost. Now it is more like we want to stay in Canada, and that's what the Alberta flag has become instead. So I know a lot of people have been like, we took back the Canada flag, now we got to take that back the Alberta flag. Yeah, I think that's, for most people at least, I think that's what it signifies.
0: I hadn't even thought of that.
5: Yeah.
3: Do you, I have a question. I'm curious how you guys feel about, not just about the referendum, do you, maybe a way of saying it, do you agree with me or disagree that I think there's voter apathy is something to be really, really worried about. But also, I think a lot of people have their head in the sand of thinking, get shut down, votes to, no, we don't want to do another referendum to leave. And people are just like, now it'll be over, which it won't. Like, if you look at the whole MAGA thing and like what January 6th did when Donald Trump didn't get reelected the first time, that only made him so much stronger and the movement stronger. And this, especially depending, if it's like a 65-35 split, they'll probably be like, oh, it was rigged, we cheated, who knows, that's speculating. But that's only going to strengthen them and be like, oh, well, for next time, we'll be even that much closer. So I guess, in a way, like, do you know what I mean? And also, do you guys have, like, or do you have fears or anxieties around that at all?
5: I mean, she made it pretty clear, Danielle Smith, that in one of her interviews where she's like, you know, this referendum is, you know, the Britain right. It's, you know, we are given this opportunity, but we deserve this opportunity. But also she's made it very clear that no matter what the outcome is for this referendum, for each and every question that she will be asking, she will still do that. There is already effects of it now from some of those questions. One of them is restricted healthcare and school privileges for those who don't have the Canadian status or are not Alberta residents or whatever like that. And they're already doing that. They're already pulling children out of schools that whose parents and who don't have the status of Canada, Canadian citizen or permanent resident, but are in the process of it.
0: The thing that I just can't stop thinking about is, where's the NDP? Where are they? Where are you? Like, why aren't they saying, full stop, we will not, like, if we, you don't like this, you don't like this data center, you don't like this changing to our healthcare, you don't like access to, like, the access to people that are new to Canada, we will completely reverse those the minute we get into day one, as if I was going to talk like a politician, day one, I will do that. And I haven't heard any of that. All I hear is either radio silence, no pun intended, or waffling. Or trying to find this weird center spot. And I just, yeah, I feel rudderless when it comes to representation. I don't feel that there's a political representation out there for anybody that is left of center.
5: Yeah, I think from the silence of like the teachers' strike and a notwithstanding clause being

0: news to like the talks of, you know, we're gonna be the comeback for Alberta. Like all there is silence. And I think what the NDP now has agreed upon, in my point of view, is that I think they've accepted defeat. I don't think they believe they're going to come into the next government. I think what they're having a hard time with is leadership. And I think that's apparent.
1: Yeah. It is very eerily similar, not to make everything about the states, but just the Republican-Democrat divide of all this horrible stuff happening, and then the Democrats going on social media and throwing an F-bomb in a tweet, like, we're not going to stand for this. Like, but you are. You're standing for it. Why isn't anyone doing anything? Yeah, tough to not feel really hopeless and powerless. And to what you said earlier, she's of just, like, don't want to, like, a huge reason of why we came back to Alberta. We could have moved to Toronto or Vancouver, whatever. Like, this is where we're from, my wife and I. This is, I want to be part of the fight here. I don't want to tuck tail and leave, but also life's short, and I don't want to be around a bunch of these idiots. But then it goes into the stuff I was saying, like, well, where can we even go? That's not going to be on fire. And it's all interconnected, and sorry to be so all over the place with it, but it is tough to not feel really rudderless and helpless.
2: From The Handmaid's Tale, I don't even know if it's in the book, but it's on the show itself. And in it, there's the network or whatever. They're going to come and save us. And then they find they're like, the light bulb goes on and they're like, oh, no one's coming.
1: Yeah.
2: No one is coming. We are the ones that have to show up and be here. And that's, I mean, a lot of times I'll look at, you know, Florida and think of all the queer folk in Florida and what Ron DeSantis is doing down there. Just horrific, horrific stuff. I mean, and then there's the trans legislation, which is all over the states and also here in Alberta. And I go like, why would anybody live there? Get the hell out. It's not safe. But it's like, no, but this is my home.
1: Right.
2: This is my home. And this is not the home that I grew up in. This is not, this is not the place that I want to be a part of. And I want to activate. I want to support. I want to encourage. I want to be a part of the other thing, thing that is counter to that. 'Cause it is alive and well. I know a lot of people that are progressive. I also hate the word progressive.
0: I right. do too.
1: Yeah.
2: I don't have another word for it.
0: No.
2: So
0: socialist, I guess.
2: Yeah. But even that, I'm like, no, let's go further.
3: Yeah, I'm pretty antisocial. I mean, you know, to answer your question, Henry, there was a teaching at UC Berkeley, and I keep thinking it was Angela Davis, but it may have been another speaker. It was a month or soon after October 2023. And in this teach-in, they talked about how, hey, whatever is going to happen is going to happen. Like with this latest round of affront, impunity, however you want to call what that was and what it has become nearly 3 years later.
2: You're talking about Palestine. You're talking about October 7th.
3: Yeah, we're talking about October 2023 and just this latest round of the war on Gaza. And the speaker talked about how we have to prepare for what happens after. Right, like you have to fight to stop what's going to happen, but you also have to be prepared for when the bombs stop, if ever. The apocalypse is here. It's already been here. It's not something down the road, in the same way that she's not an emerging leader. She's a leader. You know, this is all of this. Oh, they're the leaders of tomorrow, and you know, I don't know when tomorrow's scheduled to move in. But it's like we this is the apocalypse. Right. Like, and so to be like, we're standing amidst the ruins and know that our elected officials and the three corporations that are in the different trench coats here in Canada, they're not going to look out for us.
1: No.
3: Like just trying to operate from, you know, it's like, oh, this is the place I love. Mm-hmm. And if, you know, this is the place where my house gets flooded, then this is the place. You
1: right.
3: know, this is the place where I'm going to help out my neighbors. And arriving to Alberta in 2013 during the Alberta floods, in stark contrast, because in the fall I was in New York, right after Hurricane Sandy, and I recall working with Occupy Sandy, volunteering with them, and when you went down to Manhattan, to Lower Manhattan, what hurricane? And you went to Red Hook, you know, and you went to Long Island, and devastation. Stark contrast to being in Calgary, where everybody I knew was helping, was housing someone, and it felt like a village. just talking about it now gives me chills, because it's up to us, you know, roll up your sleeves. Thank you, three. It's been remarkable. I felt validated that you three were the people that were invited for episode 4. Now, we're in the sign-off questions phase. Before we say hasta la vista, what topics could this show pivot to next? Where would you like to take us? Where would you like us to go? Who would you like in these seats aside from elected officials?
1: I'd like to hear myself. I just did a video about today, but it's also top of mind of some trans folks, talking about scapegoat and everything, and there's all that WNBA nonsense that, of course, seeps in here, that you would think you can't go into a single sporting event or a locker room without just some trans degenerate in there accosting little girls or something. It's just such a stupid, blatantly incorrect talking point. You know, you consider there's literally not a single trans athlete in the WNBA or in college basketball. And the dangers of the people that we know are predators and all these different things. Anyways, without rambling too much, I'd love to hear from some trans folks in their perspective.
0: I think it'd be nice to have or talk about the hypocrisies of public servants, specifically. Like, something that's been top of mind is the actions of the police chief in Edmonton, and how, you know, he's just doubled down on his actions going into the occupied state of Palestine, and also being involved with the IDF on how to like kill, murder, and surveillance Palestinians, but now on to Edmontonians. Keeping that in mind, just like the hypocrisies of like elected officials as well, who should be our voice of policy but are not. Public servants, are they real or not?
3: That's literally our show next week. It's the justice show, but without the public servant interjection or inflection. But that's perfect. What does public mean? Who's the public? I interviewed, I don't know, must have been like a 8-year-old at the Edmonton Folk Fest. And, you know, it was wonderful. It was like one of the best interviews I've ever done. I think it was like 2.5 minutes, 3 minutes. And I asked her,
4: do you pay attention to the news?
5: Yes.
4: How do you get the news?
5: Newspaper.
4: Whoa. Which newspaper?
5: Edmonton Journal.
4: And are there particular stories or topics that you like reading?
5: I like reading about who the police people have arrested lately.
4: Do you think the police is a force for good or not?
5: Good.
4: Why do you think that?
5: Because they help people.
4: Do you know what radio is?
5: Yes.
4: What is radio?
5: I have no idea.
3: And I was like, that's okay. You've been watching too much Paw Patrol. Sarah, any input on where we should go? I know you've shaped this show and where we're going. At this point, where do you feel we should go next?
2: I love what both of you said. I think for me, in speaking about Canadianness, Canadianism, Matthew Wildcat was on the show. I really like to hear more Indigenous voices, because Canada is not Canada without disenfranchising Indigenous folk. Yeah, I think there's that kind of like, it's the ever-present, the ever-constant foundation from where we all operate from, whether we want to admit it or not. And yeah, the policing piece, surveillance. I'm surprised. Am I not surprised? I don't know. But just how everything is like right here. And when I say right here, it's like 3 inches from my face. All the things that I've watched on my phone for the last 3 years are now right in my face. And, you know, some people might be like, oh, you're fear-mongering. Oh, geez, Sarah, you sure are pessimistic. And I'm like, no. I think I'm just informed. And I'm not going to just ignore it, because it's not going to go away if I just ignore it.
3: Thank you all. Jazakallah khair. Hi, hi. Gichimikwich.

0: 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That was episode number 4. Pivot Points is a show hosted by CJSR. We try to make sense of this moment together, into and out of now and here. Here is Treaty 6, Amiskwachi Wuskaigan. 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
1: Of all artists, it's Fleetwood Mac, but the reason why I love it is because it's Sarah, and that's my name.

0: It's called Good You. It's a new song by the Flatliners. It has a riff that when it started, the place would go nuts. You'd be like, oh my God, Henry's interfering. It's a great song and you should listen. They're just an awesome Canadian band. They've been together since the same four members since junior high, I think. And they're still going strong. It's a new album called Cold World. Good You. Great song.
1: It's called The Old Way by Brother Ali.

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1: 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Oh, and by the way, this is confidential information, okay? So please don't tell anyone I told you this, all right? 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

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That's enough. Goodbye. 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Goodbye. That's enough. Goodbye. I don't want to see you anymore. That's enough. Goodbye. 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I don't want you in my life anymore. That's enough. Goodbye. That's enough. Goodbye. That's enough. Goodbye.

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This is Sidetracks, inspired by the one-time long-running music venue in downtown Edmonton, the Sidetrack Cafe. We take you inside local venues across Alberta's capital city, from the Aviary and Yardbird Suite to the Starlight Room and the Dive Bar, from the Rooster Kitchen and larger venues such as Festival Place, to hear what's going on in our own musical city. Scott Cook is a local legend, a true troubadour and vagabond, a consummate singer-songwriter-poet. While he calls Edmonton his home, he spends much of his time on the road with regular extended stays in Australia and New Zealand. His songs are truly from the folk tradition, offering up stories of history, hope, and love. On August 27, 2025, Scott assembled a stellar group of musicians at the renovated Roxy Theatre to perform songs of joy from his upcoming album, and Sidetracks was there to capture the music.

when I was a kid, I'd lie awake in bed and listen to the rock and roll station. Paint leather and chrome on black velvet across my adolescent imagination. There were songs about singers and songs about truckers, and I couldn't tell which was which. They had me dreaming of the unrolling highway, not in the kind of rides I might hitch. I stumbled on a Cohen and Kerouac in the neighborhood library shelves, and I never let anybody read the poems I started making up myself. Awkward as a first date, clumsy on a court, used to being made fun of, but I found a bunch of old records at garage sales. They were singing about peace and love. I learned a few chords on a cheap guitar and started teaching my fingers their places. Bought a pawn shop amp and a distortion box, and man, I was off to the races with some buddies who were similarly shitty at sports and our half-baked dreams and songs. We were playing in the punk rock dives downtown.

tried a bunch of different ways of paying the rent, but it always seemed like a bummer to work all year so you can go camping for a couple of weeks in the summer. I put a bed in the van and took off without a plan, thinking how bad could it be? 'Cause if I didn't try and follow my dream, the what ifs